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AJ in the studio. 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
6: Hey, it's AJ here on the After Hours, 97.9 The Hill. Well, get you ready for your weekend. Why not take a look at your weather? Overnight tonight, low of around 75. We do have a slight chance of showers. It's going to be warm tomorrow. Temperatures, mid-90s. Heat index up into the triple digits. Chance of showers later on in the evening into your overnight hours into Sunday, low 74. Sunday, throughout the day, mostly sunny, high of 95. Chance of showers later on in the afternoon. And then still going to be hot on Monday. Sunny skies back to work with a temperature of 99 degrees.

Andrew here with a check of the Chapelboro concert calendar. Looking ahead to September, contemporary soul songwriter Devin Gilfillian will be bringing his energetic live performance to Cat's Cradle Backroom on Monday, September 14th. New Music Monday artist Love Spells will be bringing her dreamy shoegaze pop to Cat's Cradle Backroom on Saturday, September 19th. And singer-songwriter Margaret Glaspie brings her emotionally raw songwriting and dynamic guitar work to Cat's Cradle on Tuesday, September 22nd. You can find all these concerts and more on the Chapelboro concert calendar. 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

0: Friday, stepping down early. He was set to leave when his term expired in December, but he will be starting grad school and is vacating that position early. Democratic Party has 30 days to recommend a candidate for county commissioners to appoint to serve out the rest of a term. Assistant Register of Deeds Amy McLam will take over the position in December, as she won the Democratic primary back in March and will be unopposed on the November ballot and will presumably be that recommendation. You can learn more on chapelboro.com. Coming up on Monday, it's the first day of classes for UNC students for the fall semester. 97.9 The Hill's Aaron Keck filed this report.
1: It's going to be a terrific year.
2: That's UNC Chancellor Lee Roberts gearing up for his third year on the job, a year that's likely to be just as eventful as the previous two.
1: This is one of the best weeks of the entire year, the week before classes start, when all the students are coming back on campus. You can feel the momentum starting to build. Convocation will be on Sunday, first day of classes on Monday. Move-in for the first-year students is this Friday, and we have over 5,300 students starting their first year at Carolina, which is a record, as we had last year as well.
2: Students, professors, and local residents will also see that growth reflected on the property, with construction beginning soon on two new residence halls, planning still ongoing for the future Carolina North campus, and preparations underway for a $70 million expansion of the Ackland Art Museum with a new Franklin Street entrance that will anchor a dedicated on-campus arts district.
1: With the expansion of the Art Museum, which will front onto Franklin Street.
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6: It's Friday night and you're hanging out here on the After Hours on 97.9 The Hill. It's AJ in the studio. Well, with it being Friday night, you know what that means. Tonight in the 11 p.m. hour, it's going to be an entire hour of hand-selected bangers to get you into your Saturday. So make sure you stick around for that. I work very hard on choosing what I think is a very good playlist. Muse, here's Starlight.

With your hometown news update, I'm Andrew Stuckey. We start with local government. We've learned that Orange County Register of Deeds Mark Chilton had his final day on

0: Andrew Stuckey here with a check of the Chapelboro concert calendar. Local legends the Mountain Goats will be playing a hometown show at the Durham Performing Arts Center. That will be on Saturday, August 22nd. 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You can find all these shows and more on the Chapelboro concert calendar. 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
5: 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Well, we're going to keep the music rolling with what is currently my favorite local song. Here's Blue Cactus, This Kind of Rain.

Steven Sanchez with Sweet Love on the After Hours here at 97.9 The Hill. It's AJ in the studio. Well, that's bringing us to the end of this 8 p.m. hour. Got time for one more tune. Tyler Ballgame for the first time again.

0: It's the end of the hour, but not the after hours. 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
1: ABC News, I'm Dave Packer. The United Healthcare CEO's accused killer pled guilty today in open court.
2: Luigi Mangione pleading guilty to stalking the husband and father before opening fire on a sidewalk. On the morning of December 4th, 2024, I shot Mr. Thompson in Manhattan and he died, Mangione said, without emotion or contrition. I knew what I was doing was illegal.
1: ABC's Aaron Katursky. Mangione is also facing state murder charges in New York. President Trump has filed his Supreme Court appeal in the ballroom case. Last week, an appeals court panel blocked non-security-related construction, saying Congress needed to authorize it first, but the Trump administration says the ballroom is beyond the point of no return. The judge in the Alec Murdaugh South Carolina murder retrial has ordered a change in venue away from where Murdaugh's wife and son were killed. A hurricane warning in Hawaii. Tropical storm Lala gaining strength as it closes in on the Big Island, winds up to 60 miles an hour. This is ABC News. California lawmakers killed a plan that would have allowed grizzly bears to one day return to the state. Assemblymember Buffy Wicks says before intentionally reintroducing grizzly bears, the state must figure out how humans can coexist with predatory wildlife. Cases of the New World screwworm have been reduced from 45 to 3.
3: The latest attempt at controlling the spread of the screwworm larvae involves putting drones in the air over South Texas.
4: The drones have the capability of heat sensor.
3: Agriculture Secretary Brooke Rollins.
4: If an animal is actually infested with the larva, they will run a fever and their body temperature will rise.
3: The drone relays its findings to ranchers and vets who can then check the animal for screwworm. Jim Ryan, ABC News.
1: Authorities in Italy have recovered three famous artworks that were stolen earlier this year from a private museum near Parma. The pieces by Renoir, Cezanne, and Matisse are worth millions. Dave Packer, ABC News.
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10: 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Got a lot of fantastic stuff to start the hour. A couple of local songs coming up. We also have Jimi Hendrix, The National. But one of those local tunes plays now. Here's Emma Foley, Bite the Bullet.

The legend himself, there's Jimi Hendrix, Voodoo Child on the After Hours, 97.9 The Hill. It's AJ here in the studio. Well, weeknights, 6 p.m., that's when you should tune in if you enjoy local music. 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You hear stuff like this. Roxanne Fortney, If I Could Talk to the Moon. Fair.

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3: 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Well, first day of class for UNC Chapel Hill is right around the corner. 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

With your hometown news update, I'm Andrew Stuckey. We start with local government. We've learned that Orange County Register of Deeds Mark Chilton had his final day on Friday, stepping down early. He was set to leave when his term expired in December, but he will be starting grad school and is vacating that position early. Democratic Party has 30 days to recommend a candidate for county commissioners to appoint to serve out the rest of the term. Assistant Register of Deeds Amy McLamb will take over the position in December, as she won the Democratic primary back in March and will be unopposed on the November ballot and will presumably be that recommendation. You can learn more on chapelboro.com. Coming up on Monday, it's the first

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1: It's going to be a terrific year.
2: That's UNC Chancellor Lee Roberts gearing up for his third year on the job, a year that's likely to be just as eventful as the previous two.
1: This is one of the best weeks of the entire year. The week before classes start, when all the students are coming back on campus, you can feel the momentum starting to build. Convocation will be on Sunday, first day of classes on Monday. Move-in for the first-year students is this Friday, and we have over 5,300 students starting their first year at Carolina, which is a record, as we had last year as well.
2: Students, professors, and local residents will also see that growth reflected on the property, with construction beginning soon on two new residence halls, planning still ongoing for the future Carolina North campus, and preparations underway for a $70 million expansion of the Ackland Art Museum with a new Franklin Street entrance that will anchor a dedicated on-campus arts district.
1: With the expansion of the Art Museum, which will front onto Franklin Street.
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0: Next weekend, it's going to be a big night at the DPAC in Durham on Saturday, August 22nd. 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
1: 3 years on the local circuit, played twice at the county fair. And the second time, Ben, our friend who worked the business, and said a guy from a label was there.

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7: 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You'll hear stuff like this. Here's Van Halen, Panama.

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Here's Maisie Starr.

0: It's the end of the hour, but not the after hours. 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
1: ABC News, I'm Dave Packer. Hurricane warnings are up now on the Big Island of Hawaii. ABC meteorologist Leslie Lopez.
2: Tropical storm Lala in the Pacific is barreling towards Hawaii. On the forecast track, it could become a Category 1 hurricane by Saturday morning as it approaches the Big Island. A hurricane warning is in effect. And hurricane force gusts, dangerous surf are the biggest threat, along with 2 feet of rainfall right through the weekend.
1: A powerful earthquake struck Indonesia, but experts with the Pacific Tsunami Warning Center did not indicate a widespread tsunami threat. In a New York courtroom, Luigi Mangione pleading guilty today to 2 federal stalking charges and admitted to killing

0: Ailing UnitedHealthcare CEO Brian Thompson now faces up to life in federal prison. The Army says it's temporarily grounding all Apache helicopter flights amid an investigation into Wednesday's fatal crash near Fort Hood in Texas that left two soldiers dead. President Trump now filing an emergency appeal with the Supreme Court to resume construction of his $400 million White House ballroom. This is ABC News. According to new Commerce Department data, Americans unexpectedly cut their spending in July by the biggest drop since May of 2025. And a University of Michigan survey showed shoppers spent less at retailers last month than the month before. Two schools in Santa Fe, New Mexico, placed on lockdown because of a bear threat.
1: A devastating drought across New Mexico and wildfires raging beyond the city limits have driven wildlife into population centers.
2: Over the last several days, we've had at least 4 to 5 reports involving bear activity.
1: Santa Fe Deputy Police Chief Lawrence Barnett says a bear was spotted Thursday near a pair of schools.
2: Both schools were placed in the shelter in place.
1: The bear was later shot with a tranquilizer loaded onto a truck and relocated outside of town. Jim Ryan, ABC News.
0: NASA confirms that a fireball seen over Washington State this morning was a meteor. They say it is not part of the current Perseids meteor shower. I'm Dave Packer, ABC News.
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8: 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We're starting this hour with Alice Costello, How Can I?

cake, short skirt, long jacket there on the After Hours, 97.9 The Hill. That song, of course, used for the fantastic TV show Chuck. That was the intro theme song. Really always did enjoy that show. I should go back and rewatch it. Local music now on The Hill. Luke Norton, here's Cherry Pits.

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1: 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I do appreciate it. Looking at your weather for your weekend, overnight 75 for your low, slight chance of showers. Tomorrow, another hot one, mostly sunny, mid-90s for your high, heat index up into the triple digits. Overnight Saturday into Sunday, 74 for your low. Again, we have a slight chance of rain. Sunday, mostly sunny, temperatures mid-90s. Monday, well, stuff's going to get interesting. Sunny, hot. When I say hot, I mean hot, hot, hot. Temperatures, 99 degrees for your high.
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right, spinning out of here. 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

soul-songwriter Devin Gilfillian will be bringing his energetic live performance to Cat's Cradle Backroom on Monday, September 14th. New Music Monday artist Love Spells will be bringing her dreamy shoegaze pop to Cat's Cradle Backroom on Saturday, September 19th. And singer-songwriter Margaret Glaspie brings her emotionally raw songwriting and dynamic guitar work to Cat's Cradle on Tuesday, September 22nd. 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

0: With your hometown news update, I'm Andrew Stuckey. We start with local government. We've learned that Orange County Register of Deeds Mark Chilton had his final day on Friday, stepping down early. He was set to leave when his term expired in December, but he will be starting grad school and is vacating that position early. Democratic Party has 30 days to recommend a candidate for county commissioners to appoint to serve out the rest of the term. Assistant Register of Deeds Amy McLam will take over the position in December, as she won the Democratic primary back in March and will be unopposed on the November ballot and will presumably be that recommendation. You can learn more on chapelboro.com. Coming up on Monday, it's the first day of classes for UNC students for the fall semester. 97.9 The Hill's Aaron Keck filed this report.
1: It's going to be a terrific year.
2: That's UNC Chancellor Lee Roberts gearing up for his third year on the job, a year that's likely to be just as eventful as the previous two.
1: This is one of the best weeks of the entire year. The week before classes start, when all the students are coming back on campus, you can feel the momentum starting to build. Convocation will be on Sunday, first day of classes on Monday. Move-in for the first-year students is this Friday, and we have over 5,300 students starting their first year at Carolina, which is a record, as we had last year as well.
2: Students, professors, and local residents will also see that growth reflected on the property, with construction beginning soon on two new residence halls, planning still ongoing for the future Carolina North campus, and preparations underway for a $70 million expansion of the Ackland Art Museum with a new Franklin Street entrance that will anchor a dedicated on-campus arts district.
1: With the expansion of the art museum, which will front onto Franklin Street.
2: For 97.9 The Hill, I'm Aaron Keck.
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1: It's Friday night on the After Hours, and that means the music does not stop. Medium build. Here's Armor.

0: Andrew Stuckey here with a check of the Chapelboro concert calendar. Local legends the Mountain Goats will be playing a hometown show at the Durham Performing Arts Center. That will be on Saturday, August 22nd. Wednesday, August 26th finds Miami indie rockers Mustard Service at the Motor Co. with Pity Party Girls Club opening up for them. And then coming up at the end of the month on Friday, August 28th, a very special show at Yonder in Hillsboro. Lennon KC will be performing. Jesse Fox will be there as well. It's also part of last Friday's Art Walk in Hillsboro, so make an evening of it. You can find all these shows and more on the Chapelboro concert calendar. 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
1: It's AJ here on the After Hours at 97.9 The Hill. Well, just around the corner from an entire hour of hand-selected music here for the 11 p.m. hour of the After Hours. But we have a couple of songs to get through. Jordan Patterson, here's Just My Friend.

Always with Pharmacist. That's on the After Hours here on 97.9 The Hill. I'm AJ, and we are here, 11 p.m., just around the corner, and we're going to get there by playing some brand new local music. Quiet Knots. Here's Haley.

0: It's the end of the hour, but not the after hours. 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
1: ABC News, I'm Dave Packer. Luigi Mangione has pleaded guilty to two federal charges in an open court admitting to killing UnitedHealthcare CEO Brian Thompson in December of 2024. U.S. Attorney for the Southern District of New York, Jamie McDonald.
2: This was not a spontaneous act of violence. It was deliberate, calculated, and premeditated.
1: Seeking the maximum penalty in Indonesia. At least two people dead and collapsed buildings and homes after a powerful magnitude 7.7 earthquake off the coast. A hurricane warning in Hawaii as Tropical Storm Lala brews in the Pacific, making its way to the Big Island tomorrow. Reaction from Iran after President Trump said this.
3: Pretty soon I'll be declaring the Hormuz Strait a territory of the United States.
1: Iran's Deputy Foreign Minister for Legal and International Affairs responding, Iran neither fears threats nor cowers before displays of power. This is ABC News. Connecticut-based food company Uma's Pride is recalling its Woof Complete Canine Chicken recipe frozen raw dog food over salmonella concerns. What could be a historic El Nino winter might be on the way.
4: Meteorologists are warning all the signs are here for California to get a historic rainy season around the new year as a powerful El Nino is strengthening in the

0: Pacific Ocean. The National Weather Service saying there is currently a 69% chance the El Nino will exceed the strength of all El Ninos ever recorded. Dr. Daniel Swain is at the University of California.
1: The numbers I'm seeing, the numbers that other climate and weather folks are seeing are frankly pretty extraordinary.
0: Now some California communities like Marin are doing flood training, filling sandbags, and practicing levee protection techniques. Alex Stone, ABC News, Los Angeles.
2: The MLB All-Star Game will return to San Francisco in 2028. The last time the Midsummer Classic was played at Oracle Park was in 2007. Dave Packer, ABC News.
3: I'm not one to say I told you so, but I switched to Pure Talk over a year ago, and ever since, I've been telling people there's no better wireless company out there. Well, a few months ago, a massive survey was conducted. 120

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4: 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It's AJ in the studio. 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

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AJ in the studio playing the Black Crowes, My Morning Song. AC/DC, If You Want Blood, You've Got It. Before that, as we continue this hour of hand-selected tunes, freaking out a little Rod Stewart with Faces. Just stay with me.

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5: The After Hours is on 97.9 The Hill. It's AJ here in the studio. Well, back in my college days, I had a few female friends that, for whatever reason, this song was their jam. Here's Gavin DeGraw. I don't want to be.

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All signs point to the electric vehicle manufacturing plant in Chatham County having fallen through and not getting built. 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

plan to come with me because you look so fine that I really wanna make you mine. I said you look so fine that I really wanna make you mine. 4, 5, 6, come on and get your kicks. Now you don't need

0: With your hometown news update, I'm Andrew Stuckey. We start with local government. We've learned that Orange County Register of Deeds Mark Chilton had his final day on Friday, stepping down early. He was set to leave when his term expired in December, but he will be starting grad school and is vacating that position early. Democratic Party has 30 days to recommend a candidate for county commissioners to appoint to serve out the rest of the term. Assistant Register of Deeds Amy McLam will take over the position in December, as she won the Democratic primary back in March and will be unopposed on the November ballot and will presumably be that recommendation. You can learn more on chapelboro.com. Coming up on Monday, it's the first day of classes for UNC students for the fall semester. 97.9 The Hill's Aaron Keck filed this report.
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0: job, your event's likely to be just as eventful as the previous two.
1: This is one of the best weeks of the entire year. The week before classes start, when all the students are coming back on campus, you can feel the momentum starting to build. Convocation will be on Sunday, first day of classes on Monday. Move-in for the first-year students is this Friday, and we have over 5,300 students starting their first year at Carolina, which is a record, as we had last year as well.
0: Students, professors, and local residents will also see that growth reflected on the property, with construction beginning soon on two new residence halls, planning still ongoing for the future Carolina North campus, and preparations underway for a $70 million expansion of the Ackland Art Museum with a new Franklin Street entrance that will anchor a dedicated on-campus arts district.
1: With the expansion of the art museum, which will front onto Franklin Street.
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5: That's correct. You are on the After Hours here on 97.9 The Hill. It's AJ in the studio. We're making our way through an entire hour of hand-selected music. And he continues now. Greg Allman is

0: 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And don't forget, Paper Hand Puppet Intervention's fall show is still going on at the Forest Theater, The Wild Wisdom of the World, running through September 27th. Full schedule and tickets at paperhandpuppet.org. And if you want more information about upcoming events in our community, visit the local events calendar page on chapelboro.com.
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6: It's AJ here on the After Hours, 97.9 The Hill. I'm going to give you a little peek behind the curtain. I play on a baseball team in Durham. No, not that Durham baseball team. Not quite good enough for that. No, but the league I play in every year has a tournament at the old Durham Bulls Park, where you play several games over a weekend. And part of the enjoyment of it is the full baseball experience. You can choose a walk-up song when you come up to bat. Well, I chose this one this year. Here's Korn, Chutes and Ladders.

Devin Gafilian, Traveling Blues, there on the After Hours here at 97.9 The Hill. AJ in the studio for the moment, and I say for the moment as I'm leaning towards the door. That's going to do it for me. Have a fantastic rest of your night and weekend. Until next time, be good, stay safe, tell somebody you love them.

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1: 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The Friends of the Chapel Hill Public Library are inviting you to their next big book sale, Friday through Sunday, August 21st to 23rd, 2 to 5:30 on Friday for members only, but you can join at the door and then open to everyone 10 to 5 on Saturday and 10 to 3 on Sunday. 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And on Sunday, August 23rd, head to downtown Carrboro from noon to 6 p.m. for Fiestas on La Calle, a block party on West Weaver Street hosted by El Centro Hispano with food, music, entertainment, and more. 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

0: Hey there, this is Henry Taylor, and here's what you can find on chapelboro.com today. Franklin Street will soon host a new option for coffee drinkers. 7 Brew Drive-Thru Coffee, a nationwide chain with over 700 locations, will open a new location at 103 East Franklin Street. A representative for the chain confirmed to Chapelboro that they are planning to open in late 2026. Head to our news section for the details. UNC and head wrestling coach Rob Cole have agreed to terms on a 3-year contract extension. The extension will keep Cole in Chapel Hill through the end of the 2028-2029 season. Go to our sports section to learn more. And finally, head to our Town Square section to listen to the latest Bridging the Gap presented by Orange Partnership. We spoke with CHCCS board member Vicki Feaster-Formville and her daughter Victoria about peer pressure and setting rules at a young age to prevent substance abuse. All of that and so much more on chapelboro.com.
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1: 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Looking ahead to September, contemporary soul songwriter Devin Gilfillian will be bringing his energetic live performance to Cat's Cradle Backroom on Monday, September 14th. New Music Monday artist Love Spells will be bringing her dreamy shoegaze pop to Cat's Cradle Backroom on Saturday, September 19th. And singer-songwriter Margaret Glaspie brings her emotionally raw songwriting and dynamic guitar work to Cat's Cradle on Tuesday, September 22nd. You can find all these concerts and more on the Chapelboro concert calendar. And join me for the Soundcheck Hour Wednesdays at 7 for an hour of music from bands who will soon play in the community. Hey, Chapel Hill community members. The town is sharing a draft of its updated Land Use Management Ordinance, or LUMO. 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And it's easy. 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

0: Andrew Stuckey here with a check of the Chapelboro concert calendar. Local legends the Mountain Goats will be playing a hometown show at the Durham Performing Arts Center. 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

0: 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My role is helping companies understand how they can deploy enterprise agentic systems, and we ensure that these agents kind of follow the specific internal rules or policies that these companies have, but we make sure it's doing that with mathematical precision. It's actually reproducible for the auditors to verify what your agentic system did. Trinitite is that governance layer that sits between companies and their AI businesses, turning that AI liability into a managed asset.
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2: I'm Ray Posada, the broker in charge for Coldwell Banker Howard Perry and Walston in Chapel Hill and Pittsburgh. 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
1: For more information, go to rayposada.hpw.com.
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1: 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The Friends of the Chapel Hill Public Library are inviting you to their next big book sale Friday through Sunday, August 21st to 23rd, 2 to 5:30 on Friday for members only, but you can join at the door and then open to everyone 10 to 5 on Saturday and 10 to 3 on Sunday. 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

0: Hey there, this is Henry Taylor, and here's what you can find on chapelboro.com today. Franklin Street will soon host a new option for coffee drinkers. 7 Brew Drive-Thru Coffee, a nationwide chain with over 700 locations, will open a new location at 103 East Franklin Street. A representative for the chain confirmed to Chapelboro that they are planning to open in late 2026. Head to our news section for the details. UNC and head wrestling coach Rob Cole have agreed to terms on a 3-year contract extension. The extension will keep Cole in Chapel Hill through the end of the 2028-2029 season. Go to our sports section to learn more. And finally, head to our Town Square section to listen to the latest Bridging the Gap presented by Orange Partnership. We spoke with CHCCS board member Vicki Feaster-Formville and her daughter Victoria about peer pressure and setting rules at a young age to prevent substance abuse. All of that and so much more on chapelboro.com.
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1: ABC News, I'm Dave Packer. Hawaii Governor Josh Green has activated the National Guard, the state closing schools, opening shelters, ahead of Tropical Storm Lala. It's headed toward Hawaii and could become a Category 1 hurricane by Saturday morning. Luigi Mangione has officially pleaded guilty to two federal charges and an open court admitted to killing UnitedHealthcare CEO Brian Thompson in December of 2024. ABC's Aaron Katursky with what happened inside that courtroom.
2: He said, "I used a 3D printer to make part of a gun, and I equipped the gun with a silencer and magazine." Police found those items in Mangione's backpack. He claimed he acted after years of enduring severe pain from a broken back, navigating the obstacles of the health insurance system, and witnessing similar experiences of countless others.
1: Mangione faces life in prison from the feds and is due for a New York State murder trial. The Army says it's temporarily grounding all Apache helicopters in the wake of Wednesday's fatal crash near Fort Hood in Texas. This is ABC News. The FBI says the nation's homicide rate has dropped to its lowest level in 75 years. A Massachusetts mayor is facing federal charges.
3: Federal prosecutors say Brian DePena obtained a $1.5 million COVID-19 small business loan, but that he only used $150,000 on his tire sale business. They say he spent $880,000 paying off his high-interest mortgages and $90,000 on his 2021 campaign for mayor of Lawrence. He was elected, and Friday the mayor was arrested on charges of wire fraud and money laundering. He appeared in federal court in Boston and was released after he turned over his passport. Brian Clark, ABC News.
1: NASA Administrator Jared Isaacman says the Kennedy Space Center's once restricted shuttle landing facility will be open to the public for 2 days in November.
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1: Events will include an air show, Artemis astronauts, tech demonstrations, and a behind-the-gates bus tour. Dave Packer, ABC News.
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0: entrepreneur, novelist, and a lifelong student. For 20 years, he has been learning how to help folks grow their creative capacities. Now, here's Carl.
1: Hello and welcome. This is Carl Nordgren. 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I'm looking out at the lobby and I can see all the trophies that proves that this radio station for 5 years in a row has been identified by their peers as the best radio station in the state. This is the show that believes that creativity is so important that I'm not going to define it for you. Instead, I'm going to give you lots of different perspectives, lots of different behaviors, lots of different thoughts so that you can build your own multifaceted, dynamic understanding of what it means to be creative. One of the ways I provide you with lots of different perspectives is by bringing in awesome guests. And we've got another great guest today. We've got Paul O'Connor with us in the studio today, along with Flicka. Paul O'Connor is a former political columnist for the Winston-Salem Journal. That column was syndicated to 70 papers. He's a longtime professor of journalism down the road at UNC. And he's here today because of his new book, The Missing Child. Paul, thank you so much for coming. Maybe a good way for you to get started is to share with the audience that incredible subtitle that you've got for your book.
2: Well, thank you, Carl. Thank you for having me on the show. The subtitle is The Life She Lived and The Life She Missed. That's my mother.
1: That's your mother that you're referring to.
2: Yes.
1: And so what brought you to writing this book? What was the motivation?
2: The motivation is that a reporter came across a story he couldn't resist.
1: And you're the reporter.
2: And I'm the reporter. The day we buried my mother, we found her private papers, which she wanted destroyed.
1: Oh.
2: And my sister and I and my cousin said, no, we're not going to do that. We're going to read them. And what we found were the first clues to answering the story of her life. She had been put in an orphanage at the age of 1 month.
1: Okay.
2: We found the first clues to uncovering the story of the family that gave her away. And so this book that I've written, The Missing Child is My Mother. The life she lived is her life. The life she missed is the lives of the family that gave her away. And the third storyline is this reporter who's wrapped up in this personal story and who knows very little about genealogy, learning enough genealogy, combining it with what I knew about public records and a lot of free time, especially after I retired from UNC, to run around and find that story and interview my cousins and other friends who knew my mother, and just to talk to librarians and find out stuff about my mother's life and about life in general.
1: Yes.
2: And this all happened in Connecticut, some of it in Camden, New Jersey, some of it in Bethlehem, New Jersey.
1: And when did this start? What year was it when your mother was 1 month old?
2: My mother was put in the St. Agnes home on September 30th, 1917.
1: Okay.
2: St. Agnes was a very progressive for its day, a very progressive orphanage run by the Catholic Church. It was based on the same principles that Boys Town in Nebraska was based on.
1: Okay.
2: That is charity and support and respect for the children. So she was fortunate in that regard.
1: Yes. And she was in the orphanage for how long?
2: 1 year.
1: Okay.
2: I think it was almost to a day.
1: Okay.
2: And the story we had always been told was that she was adopted. Well, she wasn't adopted.
1: No.
2: She was given to foster parents. And the foster parents were in their 40s, maybe – I think my grandfather was actually a little older than that. And the mother, the foster mother, was an Irish woman from Tipperary. And he was from Delaware. John Fraser was from Delaware. She had a very supportive first 8 years with them, and then the mother died in one of the influenza epidemics of the 1920s. And the result was that my mother was transferred to the dead woman's niece and her husband. And to say that that was a dysfunctional family was really an understatement.
1: So she was never formally adopted by that first family. She was always in a foster relationship.
2: Nor in the second.
1: Nor in the second.
2: Yes.
1: Okay.
2: And I don't think it was all that.

0: uncommon in those days. Because as one lawyer from the Connecticut Genealogical Society suggested to me, if she was adopted, the family would get no financial support. So long as she was a foster child, there was probably a small monthly stipend from either the state or from the Catholic Church.
1: Okay.
0: So, but that is just a guess.
1: Okay.
0: And then I follow my mother's life through numerous setbacks. She had a very difficult life. And I also find the family that gave her away. And my search is, why did they give her away? And there are all types of twists and turns in that. And none of my assumptions when I started all of this turned out to be true.
1: None of your assumptions as to why they gave her up.
0: Right. Okay. We went out for pizza, friends of mine, on a Friday night in the And this good friend of mine, his wife, just turned to me and she said, "Oh, I know why." And she was right.
1: Wow.
0: But she was the only one at the table of 12 that guessed that. And we didn't realize she was right for 5 or 6 years.
1: And why was it?
0: I'm not going to tell you.
2: I got to read the book.
0: You got to read the book.
1: Good for you. I love it.
0: You got to get to chapter 26, I think it is.
1: It's wonderful. I love it. I love it.
0: Yeah.
1: So you say the second family, is that where she then spent the rest of her life, is with that second family?
0: With that second family. And when I speak of my cousins, my aunts, my uncles, it is those are all – all those people stem from the two little girls that my mother was in charge of.
1: Okay.
0: My mother was 8 or 9 years old when she went to that second family. There was a 3-year-old daughter and a newborn. And my mother was basically Cinderella. And
1: she had to care for them as
0: yes,
1: and sacrificing herself and caring for them.
0: And for the rest of their lives – the one way you could really get either one of my aunts upset with you was to suggest that my mother was anything but their sister. They had no recollection of life without my mother. And my mother was the linchpin that held the family together.
1: They knew she was not a biological sister, but they totally embraced the role that she played and they declared her sister.
0: Yes. I don't think they ever made any distinction
1: okay.
0: with biological
1: right.
0: sister or not.
1: Right. Wow. And so they're – where now? They're in Delaware?
0: No. Now they're still in – they're this all happens – she's adopted from the orphanage in Hartford, Connecticut
1: okay.
0: by a family living in New Haven.
1: Okay.
0: And my mother then lived the rest of her life in New Haven or its suburb of East Haven, Connecticut.
1: Right. We've got a good start here going, Paul, and we're up against a break now. Folks, when we come back, we're going to hear more about the book, and we're also going to hear about this really awesome program about families telling their stories that Paul has been rolling out here locally. He's going to tell us about that, so coming back after the break.
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1: Welcome back. Thanks for coming back. We're in the studio with Paul O'Connor. He's been telling us about his first book, The Missing Child, but let me underscore one more time. that he was a professor at UNC's journalism school, and I should have called out in the first segment what I wanted to say, which is this is the best program in the country. The journalism school at UNC is just so such a wonderful program, and I learned that there's folks here in the studio or in the radio station that
0: They were my students.
1: Oh,
0: yeah,
1: that's
0: Brighton
1: so
0: McConnell,
1: wonderful.
0: Victor Lewis.
1: I love it. I love it. I love it.
0: I think there have been a few others over
1: the
0: years.
1: I love it.
0: That's where they got their real training.
1: Well, talk about your training as a researcher. To tell the story, you must have been doing a lot of serious research to make this happen.
0: Well, you don't spend 42 years working for newspapers without learning how to look through public records.
1: Okay.
0: And so that was one thing I had experience with. What I didn't have any experience with is going online through Ancestry.com or 23andMe.com. And so I learned that. And what I found was that when you mixed what you found in the private papers and what you found in public records, like in the books of birth certificates and wedding licenses and all of that, with what Ancestry and 23andMe can do in terms of, you know, digital research, you get a wealth of information.
1: I'll bet.
0: And so I was doing that. And then you take a DNA test, which I know some people are leery of, and I understand they're being wary of it.
1: Yes.
0: I figured that after a lifetime of writing out columns about myself and my opinion, what else does anybody want to know about me? So I took two of the tests, and it led to meeting a number of cousins. And one of whom, for example, said, well, have you ever read our uncle's book about genealogy?
1: Oh.
0: And I said, what uncle? It was an uncle I didn't even know I had. He was a great uncle. He was a cousin. He was the husband of my grandfather's sister.
1: Okay.
0: And he wrote a book on genealogy, and a good bit of it was about the O'Connor family. Now, that did not work itself into this book.
1: Right.
0: But these are the kinds of breaks you get when you're studying and when you work genealogy and things just pop up on you.
1: Yeah. Well, I find in my entrepreneurial career that when I commit myself to something, mm-hmm. it surprises me how often the world seems to sort of be prepared to help me.
0: Yeah.
1: It sounds like you had some of those experiences.
0: My shout out every day is to librarians. I don't know where they find these people, but they are just so helpful. And we could talk an hour about some of the experiences I had with librarians.
1: My number one high school sweetheart, I didn't see her forever and ever and ever and ever and ever. And I finally went on Facebook about 10 years ago and discovered that she had this rich, rich career as a librarian, and mm-hmm. it made all the sense in the world to me because she was such mm-hmm. a lovely person.
0: Well, we were just speaking with Brighton McConnell here, and one of his classmates in those last years that I taught at Carolina turned out to be a master's student at ECU in the library program. And I said, if ever there was a child that was bound to be a librarian, it was her. Anyways, I'll stop on my library pitch.
1: Well, one last quick comment, and that is that I was told by 1,000 people what a great school the journalism school is. I've been told what a great school your library sciences program was, too, at UNC.
0: Right.
1: I think we
0: actually had a couple of professors who were in both.
1: Okay. That would make sense.
0: Had dual appointments. I did not.
1: Okay. So you're doing research.
0: Yes.
1: And you're getting surprises, and you're doing research from lots of different sources.
0: Right.
1: Lots of different sources. What is there a surprise in your discovery that you're prepared to share with us?
0: It is a surprise.
1: That'll tease us into reading the book?
0: There is a surprise, and it is revealed on page 86. So, no, I'm not going to tell you what it is now. But it has something to do with Princeton, New Jersey.
1: Okay.
0: And it has something to do with finding family members I knew nothing about.
1: Okay.
0: And I will leave it there. I think there were so many surprises, but the surprise that really hit me was after I'd read the book. And as an author, you know this, that you write a book a chapter at a time, a sentence at a time, you put it aside, you come back to it, blah, blah, blah, blah, blah. Then you're done with it and you give it to your editor and she And it's typically a she, so I'm not being sexist here. Because women are just much more focused.
1: Every one of mine has been.
0: Yes. And our publisher is a woman.

0: And she says, okay, now you have to read it from start to finish and have it back to me by Tuesday. And I sat down, and the surprise of my life was to read this whole book mm-hmm. and to see my mother's life mm-hmm. in its entirety. Oh, yay. I'd written every one of these words.
1: Right.
0: But only then did it hit me what she went through. And when my cousins of the next generation
1: right.
0: read the book in the last couple weeks, what they wrote to me was, I always remembered Aunt Charlotte as being the strength of the family. What a strong woman she was.
1: Yeah.
0: I never saw it that way either. So from my perspective, the surprise was reading it and saying, how did she ever survive all of this? And then the answer from Kathleen and Kelly was, well, because you didn't know how strong your mother was? Well,
1: right.
0: No.
1: Right.
0: She was the one that cooked dinner.
1: Right, right, right.
0: She was the one that told me to go to bed.
1: And so how long did she live?
0: She was 76 years old when she died.
1: Okay.
0: She died of lung cancer. She was a serious smoker.
1: Okay.
0: She loved her beer. And so whenever we have one of these reading events, I bring along Narragansett because it's an awful beer, but she loved it. And so we'll have a toast. I'll open a couple cans and everybody takes a little taste.
1: Oh, how wonderful
0: yeah,
1: for you to do that.
0: Yeah.
1: How wonderful.
0: Yeah. And so, yeah. And she was a banker, but she had no education. She had no sophistication about her at all. And she was the type that would come home from work every day and light up her cigarettes and sit on the back porch and watch the world go by while she drank a couple of beers. And then she went in and watched the Merv Griffin show for anyone who's old enough to remember that.
1: I learned how to juggle watching the Merv Griffin show. Mm-hmm. They had a juggler on the show and Merv insisted that the guy break it down slowly. And I picked up three walnuts from the table and I just started juggling because of Merv Griffin. Whenever I see a juggler, I think of Merv Griffin.
0: what a great influence on the next generation Merv was. And then the other thing is he created so many great TV shows.
1: Yeah,
0: the Merv Griffin show was her favorite, and Steve Allen.
1: So what was your mother's name?
0: Charlotte Frazier O'Connor.
1: Charlotte Frazier O'Connor.
0: Charlotte Ann Frazier O'Connor. Her birth name was Irina Mikolajczyk.
1: Okay.
0: And
1: tell us that story. You did tell me that story.
0: Okay, that story is.
1: And then we'll go to the break after
0: okay,
1: the
0: so
1: story.
0: I'm looking at this name on these records. I have no idea how to pronounce it. And my wife and I were in Baltimore for 3 years. I was going back and forth to teach. And we end up in a Polish Catholic church. So I write down the name and I go up to this woman who's at the church bazaar. And I say, do you know how to pronounce this? And she says, Mikolajczyk.
1: Wow.
0: And so I said, wait a second. I get out my iPhone and I record her saying it.
1: Yes.
0: About a week later, I'm in Washington, D.C. And this fellow walks by with a Polish scarf. And I said, are you Polish? And he says, yes. He says, I'm the vice consul. I said, whoa, then you know how to pronounce this name. And he says, Mikolajczyk.
1: Okay.
0: So for any Polish speakers out there,
1: yes.
0: I don't know whether it's Lajczyk or Wajczyk, but I can spell it.
1: Okay.
0: With my fingers.
1: Well, we're going to hear about Paul's new adventure when we come on back from the break, folks. Talk to you in a sec.
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3: Welcome back, folks, and thanks for coming back. I hope you're going to have just a wonderful Sunday and a wonderful week. We're here in the studio with Paul O'Connor. He's been telling us about his new book, The Missing Child, and we've heard about his mother's extraordinary life as it's told in this book. I teased you all a little bit that Paul, besides all the wonderful stories of his family that he's got in this book, he's also developing a program that's going to help folks tell their family stories. Paul, tell us something about that program.
4: So in 2018, the last semester I taught at Carolina, I taught a course. It was considered an advanced reporting class where I sent the students out to find family stories. And what we did was we applied the principles of creative nonfiction to family stories.
3: Okay.
4: And that's what I want to do now, is create a 90-minute or a 60-minute masterclass in which I discuss five or six things that people can do in writing their family stories using creative nonfiction and trying to juice up the readability of the stories that they may be leaving for the next generations. When you and I spoke a couple days ago, I tried to quote an old Chinese proverb, and I messed it up. So I have it now. And the old Chinese proverb is, a stream without a source will soon run dry.
3: Yeah.
4: And what my Chinese neighbor has told me is that in China, the grandparents, the parents, and the children all live together in the same house.
3: Right.
4: So when you really think about it, is that the one in the middle has access to five generations worth of family stories. Okay, the two older and the two younger plus their own.
3: Yeah.
4: We don't do that in this country. No. And what we're allowing to happen is our family stories to disappear.
3: Right.
4: I never met any of my grandparents. Never met any of them.
3: Mm-hmm.
4: And so I don't know. I've got to run around, and it would have been so nice if they had just sat down one day and written some thoughts.
3: Right.
4: We can take that a step further. And so what I have arranged with several retirement homes to come and talk for 60 minutes, 90 minutes, whatever they can accommodate. I'm doing this just as a hobby, not as a business. My God, I don't want any more business dealings. I'm that age where I keep track of money. It's not very easy. Anyways, and just kind of talk to people the way you and I are talking right now about how we can write these stories and write them so our grandchildren will want to read them.
3: An extraordinary asset for that family to have is a even semi-comprehensive telling of the family stories.
4: Right. You know, there is this funny little thing that happened that my son called me 2 weeks ago. He lives out in Oregon. And he got the book. And he said, you know, Dad, this is pretty good. He's a great writer. He's a wonderful writer. He has much more the flourish than I do.
3: Okay.
4: He can throw adjectives and nouns together. So that's what I'd like to do. And I've got two churches. I'm not going to name any names, but I've got two churches that have asked me to do this, and I've been in contact with four different retirement centers, and I'd like to do one a month. Whether that won't run me into the ground.
3: Well, I'm going to introduce you to one more. I've done some work with the Seymour Center.
4: Okay.
3: And I just sent a text to my contact there yesterday asking if I can introduce them to some great new talent that can bring a program in that I'm sure their members would love. So you'll have another place to go at the Seymour Center, I'm sure, here sooner than later.
4: Yeah. Well, is that Tell me, is that the one that's the senior center for Orange County?
3: Yes.
4: Yes, that's where I used to vote.
3: Okay.
4: When I lived in Chapel Hill. Right. Yep. Now that I live in Durham, I vote

0: 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And when it is posted, you'll find links. You'll find all the contact information that Paul has got so you can learn more about his work and about this, the programs. And so check that out. Paul, thank you very much for being here with us.
1: Carl, thanks for having me. This was fun.
0: Yay. And folks, have a wonderful week.
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11: I'm very excited to speak to Derek Johnson, the founder of Sherpa, and he's going to tell us more about that. He is a sports tech entrepreneur, former athlete, and he's making things happen, and he got my attention. I'm very, very blessed and honored to be a part of his team. So let's start from the beginning, Derek. I know you're from L.A. area, South Central.
12: Yep.
11: So let's take it back in time. Tell us who you are, where you grew up, and did you play any sports?
12: So yeah, first off, thanks for having me, Dr. Debbie. I'm super excited for this podcast. I get approached to do a lot of them, but you've been in our corner from day one. So happy to support you guys and help you guys continue to grow. But going back, I grew up in South Central LA, first college.

0: generational graduate. So I was one of the first people in my family to go to school and graduate. And I did play sports. Grew up playing Little League football. Had a chance to go from Little League to playing varsity as like a sophomore, and then had a chance to go play college football and even play in the NFL for a short stint in the CFL, which kind of led me to be a sports agent. But then, like most folks, got done playing and didn't have anything else to do. So that drove me to technology, where I kind of got all my skill set that I'm using today.
1: Well, you've certainly said a lot in a short period of time, so I want to unpack that a little bit. So,
0: Yeah.
1: football, first off, what position?
0: So I was a strong safety and a running back, more so
1: Oh.
0: on defense. I like to hit people.
1: Yeah, I should say that's the safety. It's also kind of fun because those long passes, you get to kind of time it with the receiver, but that's awesome. And you like to hit. Excellent. Technology. So, tell me more about your nerdy side or academic side, because it's one thing to be able to have a cool iPhone or Android. It's another thing to actually go inside and do that computer techie type stuff.
0: So got to give my mother a shout out. So she was a teacher, LA Unified School District for over 35 years.
1: Wow.
0: So she was really emphasized academics. And then my father, he worked for Intel and Microchip for almost 15 years. So between those two, while sports was important, I couldn't play sports if I didn't have anything better than a C. And sometimes, depending on the
1: Wow.
0: class, it was better than a B. But between my mother and my father, they were really, really big on academics, and then just making sure that I was like curious. So even in high school, I was in a computer coding class, didn't tell my friends. I was just always just like nervous about like people saying like, "Oh, you're a nerd," and then like I play sports and I'm supposed to be like this cool guy that's on the football team, but like you're trying to put together computers, like what are you doing, right? But yeah, between my two parents, they were always just like, "Hey, like it's okay to do different things, but whatever you do, academics is going to be important at the center of it." So that's what kind of led me to my curiosity to technology. So I knew once I was done playing football, it was always going to be something within the technology space.
1: Wow, that is such a blessing to have parents that were driving you. We have very similar stories in the sense that it was always sports and academics, or academics and sports. It wasn't something that you could only do one. Yeah. And I think, very, very successful athletes are very smart. Their intelligence might be measured a different way. And I'll speak for basketball, that's my sport. The great basketball players have to understand geometry, physics, and angles, right? To be effective. So, but excellent. So, any favorite coach or teachers who've helped you, inspired you along the way?
0: Oh, man, a lot of good teachers. So a little backstory about academics. So I grew up with my mother. She was a single mother. Luckily, my dad did come back into my life, but my mother was working two jobs at one point. So she would work her day job, which was she was a teacher for kids with autism. So she did that, but then she also worked at a group home for at-risk youth. I don't know why, but my mother likes to help people that like need more than help than usual. A special place in heaven for her, for sure. But because of that, I struggled in school early on. So like, I didn't learn how to read fully, Dr. Debbie, until I was 9 years old. Like, yeah.
1: Wow.
0: So like, people look at me now, they're like, "Man, like you're so smart." I'm like, I still tell everybody day, I'm like, I don't think I'm the smartest. I'm just like, I'm very resourceful. I work really hard. And it's probably because that little kid in me, like, I never want to feel like out of place ever again. But yeah, like went hooked on phonics and everything. Went to a lot of summer school. And one of my first teachers that truly believed in me, going back to your question, was Mr. Higby. He was like my fourth grade teacher when I moved from California to Arizona with my dad. Mr. Higby like spent a lot of time with me, like getting me up to speed. I was very, very behind. He wanted to actually hold me back, but he gave my dad the option for me to go to summer school, and that helped me out a lot. So between my dad, Mr. Higby, and then my mom, got back on the right track. And then as far as like football coaches, oh man, so many good football coaches. My favorite of all time, though, it has to probably be my high school coach, Coach Carl Kiefer. One of the most winningest coaches in high school football history. I think he had over like 305 wins and like
1: Wow.
0: three or four state titles. He's no longer with us, so RIP to Coach Kiefer, but It's funny, like when I was playing for Coach Kiefer, he used to always like just be on me about every little thing. I'm like, yo, like this old guy is like tripping, like he is on one. But now I'm 37 and I'm like, oh, he was really just trying to help me become a man because like the little things matter. Having your shoe tied, us all having the same color cleats and not wearing gloves on your helmet and just like all little stuff that you don't think is a big deal, having your shirt tucked in, even showing up to school on game days in a shirt and tie. Thought all that stuff was extra, but being in the corporate space and running my own company now, it's like I tell our team all the times, like, hey, like we won't win deals because we're better than someone. It's going to be the little things that separate us from some of the big incumbents that are in the space. So we try to do the little things very, very well.
1: Wow. Well, thank you for lifting up coach. You know, I'm a firm believer that if the coach is not paying attention to you and is not on your case, so to speak, then that's the problem, because that means they've given up on you, or they just don't feel that you are willing to meet them. I won't even say 50%, but you're not even willing to try 25%. So it's the coaches that get on your nerves, that stay on you. There's a reason why. And that's a beautiful thing. So what was the motivation to start your own business?
0: Honestly, Dr. Debbie, like I've worked for a lot of big time companies. Worked for Apple, had a chance to work for Dell, AWS, and Microsoft. I think for me, as much as I loved working in all those companies, I learned a lot of good stuff. I just saw like a really, really big need for technology innovation in sports technology. I always worked on like the sports and media entertainment team at these companies, and I'm like, man, like there's so many constraints around like what they're telling customers they can and can't do in sports. But when I look at Meta, I look at Google, even a company like Netflix, like the speed of innovation is moving very, very fast and technology adoption is very, very fast. And if you look at the revenue that comes into sports, it's one of the highest growth industries in the world. So like, why are you guys putting constraints on this industry? So that kind of drove a lot of my just like curiosity around like, well, like, is there actually a need there? Found out that there was. And then honestly, I just wanted to combine my passion. Like if you look at what I do throughout the day, I'm either listening to a podcast around sports, technology for AI, like cloud adoption. So I was like, you know what, like as I looked at my calling this like my second phase of my career, it's like, what do I actually want to spend my time doing? And I was like, you know what, I want to actually put my skill set to use, which is sports and technology and helping sports organizations get more out of their data. That's what kind of drove me to kind of jump off the cliff, some would say.
1: Well, we're talking to Derek Johnson, the founder of Sherpa, the sports intelligence platform. We have a lot more to unpack. We'll take a break here and we'll be right back with If You Only Knew on 97.9 The Hill.
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1: We're back. We're talking to the leader, the developer of Sherpa Sports. It's an intelligence platform for the athletic world. So, Derek, let's talk about your own work. You founded Sherpa. What does Sherpa do to make clients feel their problems were answered? Like, describe its purpose like you were talking to an eighth grader.
0: Yeah. So think of all the things you use today for your job, your email, those Excel files that people love so much, even simple communication between one colleague to another. We essentially unify all of your tools to better streamline communication. There's a few other things that we do on the back end with folks essentially to kind of help unification. But if I was talking to an eight-year-old, I would say, like, hey, what if there's a way for us to connect all of your friends, even when you're at home, to talk together in one space? That's kind of what we do here at Sherpa. And that's kind of where the idea came from. We have a lot of athletic directors and general managers, pro scouts that were like, we have a communication issue in sports today. And that's essentially what we do. We help unify communication and data.
1: Great. So in the entrepreneurship world, we often talk about your UVP, your unique value proposition. Why Sherpa? Besides the fact that you've got a great background, you're changing lives, and you're a cool athlete. So why Sherpa?
0: It's simple, right, Dr. Debbie? You know, for the longest time, and even then doing my research, there was never a platform that a team could actually bring their intelligence, their IP to a software. And I played for a lot of teams, and just like basketball and football, you have your fundamentals where, you know, a three-pointer is a three-pointer, you know, a touchdown is a touchdown, you know, run is a run, pass is a pass. But when building your playbook, there are certain wrinkles that you're going to want in that playbook to give you a competitive advantage. So something I saw with software that was in the space that was available to customers was like, well, hey, if I'm Duke and I'm UNC and we're both using the same software, how do we gain that competitive advantage? There was nothing that was offered in the space for them to actually bring their own data, their own intellectual property to a software to get that competitive advantage. So that's our big key differentiator. Also speed. There's some people out in our space, incumbents, that what takes them probably 8 months to a year to get deployed, we can deploy within weeks, sometimes days. So that's like our big differentiator.
1: Wow. I know speed is so important, and especially in sports when we're talking about performance, but also efficiency. And the way the landscape, certainly for college sports, a bit more bureaucracy, but they're kind of being much more efficient now. Pro sports, I mean, you have maybe a handful of people that have to look at or make a decision. College sports, there's layers upon layers, and even the academic side oftentimes has to, at the very least, be notified. So speed is really, really important in this space. So share with me like a typical or an ideal client.
0: Yeah, so let's take UNC, for example, right? They have one of the best basketball teams ever. A lot of what we're seeing with customers like that, they're living right now in Excel files. So Excel files and Google Docs are great if you're inputting formal information, but now we start talking about having to pay players, getting them into your school faster, matriculating them quicker. Is that recruiting team and scouting department talking with the academic department? Is the academic department talking with the business side? And how do you tie all that together? So when we go into these schools, we do what's called a technical assessment around what are you using today? How are you leveraging it? And then where can Sherpa help you replace and lower your total cost of ownership so you can put money back on the court or onto the field? But that's typically our typical customer, right? So think of an athletic department who has many different moving parts, bringing them all into one place for better communication.
1: So we know that NIL era is here to stay, name, image, and likeness. And so when I think about the Olympic athlete or the athlete that is not in the in the face of the public and monetized like football, men's and women's basketball and baseball, I'll say. So how does this help the Olympic athlete administrator or coach or even the athlete?
0: Yeah, so that's a great point, Dr. Debbie, right? Like we're talking with the school right now. They're really big on lacrosse, right? So they have the same issues that a football team has, but with limited staff. So a lot of what we do for those sports is like, well, hey, what if we can create two or three AI agents to help you with some of your workload. And then honestly too, we do a lot with brand matching as well, right? So essentially creating a workflow around, well, hey, DJs and lacrosse athlete, how many brands aren't we touching that we can maybe bring in more NIL opportunities for them, right? Because we want everybody to have the same college experience.

0: athletes, whether you're a swimmer, a basketball player, or a lacrosse player. So we help a lot of Olympic sports around essentially building more NIL value, but then also helping them automate a lot of what they can't because of their workload and their staffing size.
1: Yeah, I'm glad you mentioned that. I've decided to invest in myself again, and having taken an AI course and digital marketing and knowing about the agents and the bots and all of that, it's really, really exciting. I know for some people, though, it's still scary. There's this issue around privacy. Can you talk about how you take care of folks' data? So that concern, it's always real. I don't know if it'll ever go away, but what does Sherpa do?
0: So, we talk about that all the time, right? I love ChatGPT, I love Claude, OpenAI, Gemini. I love all those models. I use them myself. But when we start talking about secure data, we have partnerships with AWS, Azure, and GCP. So no matter where you're running your workloads from, you can actually put your data in a secure cloud environment. That's important for two reasons. One, the model's not going to train on your data set, but then also we'll put it in what's called a private endpoint. So essentially we'll create a, think of it as an apartment. Once you guys get the keys, we don't have the keys anymore. Essentially it'll be between you and that vendor, wherever you guys choose to go with, essentially to keep that data secure. So I tell every single team that that's something that they all should be looking at and doing it from a security perspective, because there's just so many moving models out here, and people are losing their data every single day inside of some of these open source models.
1: So to close out this segment, talking more about Sherpa and what you do, if an athletic department is interested and they already have a system or they don't have a system, what's the next step? What's the action step to get involved with Sherpa?
0: Yeah, so first thing first is reach out to me at djjohnson@sherpasports.ai. Happy to have a conversation with you. You can also go to our website, sherpasports.ai, and book a demo. And then from there, Dr. Debbie, like I tell everyone, we're not here to sell you guys anything. We're really big on a technical assessment. So first thing first, we want to see what they're using today, how they're leveraging it, and then from there, we'll work backwards to see if Sherpa is actually a good fit that can help them essentially modernize their technology stack.
1: Well, that's excellent. That's what good listeners do. Ask a lot of questions first. Let's take a break here and we'll be right back to discuss more with Derek Johnson, the founder of Sherpa Sports. 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
1: Mr. Johnson, the founder of Sherpa Sports, you've got a great sports tech company platform. So I'm sure there are young people who are listening in who are interested in this field. What advice do you have for young adults who want to be in the sport tech industry?
0: I would say, Dr. Debbie, just do your research. I think there's like a You start talking about technology. I always think about like Silicon Valley, obviously, is like the pendulum. So you got to make sure that, like, hey, do I want to go down and do the Silicon Valley route, or do I want to go into sports tech? Sports tech does move a little bit slower than traditional technology. So just do your research and make sure that you actually love sports and you wanted to put in the work needed, because it's not going to be the same path as if you were to go work at a Google, Microsoft, or AWS. Probably going to make a little bit less money on the front end, but the upside is a lot more once you do get the skills needed within the sports tech ecosystem.
1: Yeah, I'm glad you stated that. More and more, we have to change this narrative that once you get your associate's or bachelor's degree, that you're going to have a six-figure income in sports world. It
0: No,
1: doesn't work that well that
0: not
1: way,
0: at all. Not at
1: even
0: all. And
1: with
0: I would say you
1: technology.
0: gotta have at least a master's to be looking at six figures nowadays, because bachelor's and associates is, it's not the same as it was back in the day.
1: Exactly. So, what do you wish you had done more or less of when you were in school?
0: Honestly, as an athlete, I wish I would have done more internships. I think not enough athletes take advantage of the internships, especially at some of these like bigger schools. If your athletic department is offering internships, like take them and do them, because as athletes, we all start behind the eight ball when it comes to job and job readiness. So if there's any internships you guys can do, I would say do them, because that's going to make you, one, it's going to make you ready, but then it's also going to make you marketable once you do get into the real like corporate job field. People don't care how many yards you ran for, how many points you scored. They want to know what business experience do you have within your degree expertise.
1: Yeah, let's stay with that a bit because as much as we emphasize internships and getting to know your professors, could you need recommendations later on? There's something out there that really, really makes, and particularly the elite athlete, feel that they have to give 110% to their sport and they can do all the other things later. So that is true, but it's also very false. Because I believe with the skills that you learn as an athlete, they are transferable, but you have to give that other space and opportunity. You have confidence on the field or on the court or in the swimming pool, but you've got to learn to apply that in spaces outside of it where you're not so much coddled or given everything. What are your thoughts on that?
0: I agree, Dr. Debbie. Like I always tell young kids, like just look up. I know it's hard to, because you got class, you got weights, you got film study, you got study hall, you got games, right? But it ends for all of us. LeBron James is, he's what, 40, 42, about to go play for the Philadelphia 76ers. One day he's gonna have to stop playing basketball, right? So like if you look up and just start planning for, hey, what's gonna happen once I stop? You'll be fine, but we got to get better as also as mentors and giving more options for our students too, right? Like what's possible, what's out there, and since you kind of giving them a roadmap per se to be successful once they get done playing sports.
1: No doubt, no doubt. We have to be better as well and be creative with our schedules. So, Derek, when it's all over and you're sitting in your rocking chair watching your favorite team play, if you reflect on your career, what do you want people to remember you for?
0: I think honestly, Dr. Debbie, like we're living in a world right now, especially with AI. I want people to know that I left it all out on the field, right? Like if you look at someone with my background, one, I want to create more jobs for underserved communities, people who look like myself. But secondly, it's just like I want the story of technology and sports to be told with my name and carved in a stone. So and that's what I'm chasing, right? I'm chasing like long-term legacy. So we're in like the wild, wild west, like the gold era. So I want to make sure when they mention like sports and AI that Derek Johnson is etched in there with Sherpa and kind of what we went and attacked it the way that we're doing today.
1: Well, that's awesome. I think you are definitely on your way. Thanks for spending time again, Derek Johnson, Sherpa Sports. It is the sports intelligence platform. 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
1: ABC News, I'm Dave Packer. Luigi Mangione has officially pleaded guilty to two federal charges, and in open court, he had admitted to killing UnitedHealthcare CEO Brian Thompson in December of 2024. Tears from Thompson's family inside the courtroom, but outside.
2: To some, Mangione became a folk hero, the face of their cause. But fewer supporters showed up, a few sobbing in the hallway. Still, as the Thompson family was rushed from the courthouse to a waiting car, chants of America loves Luigi.
1: ABC's Aaron Katursky. Tropical storm Lala on a collision course with Hawaii. It could become a Category 1 hurricane by Saturday morning. In Indonesia, at least two people dead and collapsed buildings and homes after a powerful magnitude 7.7 earthquake off the coast. The U.S. Army ordering a temporary stand down of all AH-64 Apache helicopter training flight operations pending an investigation into that deadly crash near Fort Hood, Texas. This is ABC News. President Trump is appealing his ballroom case all the way to the U.S. Supreme Court.
3: The administration's filing takes head-on the idea embraced by an appeals court panel that the president is not the owner of the White House, but merely a tenant. The administration's petition says that would make a judge the president's de facto landlord. Two lower courts have now ruled against Trump, saying Congress must authorize the ballroom before non-security-related construction can continue. The latest order is set to take effect next week, unless the justices step in.
1: ABC's Stephen Portnoy. Evenflo is recalling nearly 23,000 Revolve 180 Lightmax NXT infant car seats manufactured before April 2025. Federal safety regulators say that seats might not recline, increasing the risk of injury in a crash. A new degree option at Arizona State is ruffling some feathers. The school has launched a bachelor's in content creation with courses covering on-camera presence and podcasting. Critics question the legitimacy and even value of the course. Dave Packer, ABC News.
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2: 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There's a big shock. We never talk about that. But I'm Ron Stutz, along with John Stillman and Jake Dozer, Rosewood Wealth Management. Welcome to the show today. John, go ahead and lay that compliment on me. Go ahead.
3: Well, Ron, you'll be happy to know. We were talking to Lee earlier this week. Lee is a big radio show listener.
2: Is that right?
3: Jake and I were both on Zoom with her, and when we signed off, she said, "Oh, I forgot to tell you, I like both of your shirts that you're wearing."
2: So it's gaining traction, huh?
3: That's right.
2: I'm not sure if that's a good thing or a bad thing, but hey, let's get into it here. If you want to have a conversation with John or Jake at Rosewood Wealth Management, all you got to do is go to meetwithrosewood.com. 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Now let's start with one of those bizarre stories that we often have on the show. Goldie is a four-year-old Nigerian dwarf pet goat. And I thought this would be really cool to talk about today because John has such a history with goats, and we've talked about goats a lot on this show. But this particular dwarf pet goat went viral in July for assisting firefighters who were battling the Rock Creek Fire in Colorado Springs. Goldie helped guide the crews through the terrain and then ran along behind the fire trucks to make sure everybody was okay. Did you hear about the story?
3: In terms of usefulness, it sounds like Goldie is quite a bit more useful than my goats.
2: You mean they never help guide anybody through rough and rocky terrain?
3: I can't remember the last moderately useful thing that they did.
2: Yeah.
3: Okay. I mean, well, I take that back. They do like eating poison ivy, and so I have a friend who has a tree service.
2: Yeah.
3: And a couple of months ago, he called me. He's like, "Hey, can you bring the goats over? Because I got this job, and this tree's down, and this guy's building, but it's covered in poison ivy, and I don't want to be – and they're cutting it up because I'll be miserable in a couple of days." Yeah. So I loaded two of the goats up in the trailer, took them over there, and let them just go to town on the poison ivy. I cleaned it all up for him, and then – back in the trailer and brought them home. So I guess that actually was the most useful thing they've done.
2: I take it poison ivy doesn't affect them.
3: No, it's like ice cream to them.
4: Oh. Did they goat to town?
2: Oh,
4: I can't help myself. I'm sorry.
2: Not bad. Well, all right. Well, hey.
4: I'm just curious. Are these like goats? When I hear Nigerian dwarf pet goat, mm-hmm. my question is it a pet goat from someone in Nigeria? Or is Nigerian pet goat a strand of a genus of goat? I don't
3: know.
4: It's
3: so
4: very exhaustive name.
3: Well, I know you're thinking about getting goats, Jake. Nigerian dwarf might be what you end up with. Like, it's a smaller goat that you're looking for. So Molly, when we got our goats, Molly wanted Nigerian dwarves. And I said, no. These bigger ones will be fine. And now it's just like I have ponies running around destroying my property. So
2: Molly was right.
3: Yeah. Oh, yeah.
4: I've been there. I can confirm they are destroying his property.
3: And it's one of Molly's most "I told you so" things ever.
2: Jake, you have to go to Nigeria to get them. You know.
4: Apparently, so they're imported specifically for such reasons.
3: They also try to send you malicious software through your email and steal your money that way.
4: That's correct.
2: But if you just invest $25,000 with them, you know, they're going
3: to
2: entitle you to a whole fortune.
3: So. That's right.
2: Just watch out for that. Hey,

0: Maybe I should try to use my Charlton Heston voice, or wish I had a James Earl Jones voice. That's the one that I would use. But number one, you guys tell me what you think of this. Thou shalt not compare your investments to the stock market without the proper context. What do you think?
1: Yeah, a lot of times people will get upset about the movement in their investments, and they do lack that proper context. So it's like, well, you know, my 401k has been doing great. It's up a lot, but my IRA with you is not doing as well. It hasn't made as much money this year. Well, if you go back to the original plan that we set up, the idea was that your 401k would be the most aggressive account that you have. And we were intentionally being more conservative with the money in the IRA. Because the 401k, the funds available in the 401k, usually are better for aggressive growth. So it's more efficient if we can do the more conservative stuff in the IRA. Sometimes people forget that, and you start comparing like it's apples to apples, but it's not apples to apples. Because, you know, if we had a big downturn in the market, guess what? Your 401k that's invested more aggressively is going to lose the most. And so you just have to keep that proper context when you're thinking about stock market returns and your investments.
2: Okay. That's right. You need to be able to compare the right metrics. You know, and it's something that, you know, on a given day probably shouldn't be referenced because the market's different every day. You know, but you can't, hey, you want the same upside, but then you get upset if you have the same downside. You know, so you can't have a cake and eat it too. You need to have different, furthermore, you need to have different parts of your plan doing different things. Some of your money should not be keeping up with the stock market because in turn it never loses. Some of your money should be keeping up with the stock market, but you need to be aware you're going to be on Mr. Toad's wild ride with that money, and it should probably be money you're not touching for 10 years or more. Maybe it lives in your Roth or, like John mentioned, your 401k because it needs to be the aggressive part of your plan. And if you think, well, why are there different parts of my plan, then that tells us you haven't done a plan yet because there should be places where you're looking to outpace inflation. There should be places you're looking to keep up with inflation. You're looking to create different buckets to be doing different things so you can create income no matter what. We call these investments ideally uncorrelated investments, investments that don't move in the same direction at the same time, that are functioning and looking to exhibit different behaviors. And in retirement, your portfolio, for those nerds out there, should probably be risk adjusted, meaning we're looking for a good amount of upside and less downside. And we're willing to trade a little bit of upside for less downside, right? So however you want to think about it, more technically or a little bit more conceptually, don't compare apples to oranges and make sure that you understand the purpose and pieces of each component of your larger plan.
0: A lot of strategy involved here, and certainly you have to consider the whole context of the situation. Here's another commandment for you. Thou shalt not give up before giving your strategy enough time to play out. Well, it's all about patience, I guess.
1: Usually when people have been investing for a while, they kind of understand how this works. But occasionally we'll have somebody come in and maybe they're in their 50s and they just haven't really done any saving or investing at this point in their life. And so, you know, they're 52 and it's a first for them, which can be a little jarring on our end because, you know, if you have somebody who's 23 and they don't really understand how the investment world works, well, you kind of understand that. But it's almost like it comes as a surprise when it's somebody who's 52 and then I have to remember, oh, okay, well, this is still their first time doing it. So they might as well be 23 in terms of their experience. Yeah. And so sometimes, you know, you'll have folks will set up an account, they'll start contributing to it. And, you know, they put $1,000 in the first month. And at the end of that first month, their balance is $993. So they lost $7 the first month. And there's this immediate freak out. Like, what is going on? Are you stealing my money? Why am I down $7? Like, I put $1,000 in and I've already lost money. Well, of course, if you're 65 and you've been doing this for 40 years, you're kind of rolling your eyes at this. Like, you can't look at it month to month like that. But again, if you're new to the game, sometimes you might be guilty of giving up before the plan really works. And, you know, that's part of why we're here, is to talk you off the ledge in situations like that.
2: Mm-hmm. Well, and similar.

0: really, in fairness, you know, we have not hung the stars is if you become a client right after a market downturn and it shoots up. You know, I'm not saying we don't want like some credit, but also, you know, don't get so excited if you have a 20% year over year return in a single year and think, oh my word, my financial advisor has a magic ball. Yeah. No, these things even themselves out. And yeah, we want to be a part of your plan's success, but we're also not buying hot stocks. You know, my mom is notorious for calling me up and say, hey, you got any hot stock tips? And it's like, you are unfortunately the ideal candidate of describing who doesn't understand what a financial advisor does. So, you know, have the proper expectations. Don't be super disappointed on the way down in the short term. Don't be wildly excited on the way up in the short term. These things have to even out, and it's long-term progress over short-term perfection.
1: Yeah, to your point, the credit that we should get in that situation where you just start out and you make 25% the first year, the credit that we get is talking you into doing it, to participating in the market. We don't get credit for the market being up that much. So yes, just got to keep perspective on all that. And if you find yourself wondering what kind of returns you should realistically be expecting in your case, am I invested in the way that I should be? Am I giving my plan the proper amount of time to work? Do I even have a plan? If I don't have a plan at all, what do I do? 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
2: 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And you, then you can find out more about how all this works. All this is not going to cost you anything at all and not going to carry with it any kind of obligation. So check it out. Here on the Financial Symphony, we talk about these things all the time. We have more commandments coming up later on in the show and a lot of other interesting things to talk about. 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
2: 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Get one of those famous 15-minute retirement-ready phone calls that's going to cost you nothing and obligate you to do nothing beyond that initial conversation. I got a fun fact of the week that I think you guys will really appreciate. Neil Armstrong's hair was sold back in 2004 for $3,000.
1: Was this the hair that he had when he walked on the moon, or like his hair from when he was 75?
2: I don't
1: know. Those are very different things.
0: Actually, How much hair?
1: I don't know if they are different things. I don't know that I'd want the hair, regardless of what era of Neil Armstrong's life it was from.
2: Why would anybody want
0: Neil Armstrong's Did he have a ponytail? Hair? I mean, like, how much hair are we talking about? Yeah. Like, was he balding? You know, like, with these just clippings? I don't... Also, fun fact...
1: Was it hair from his head, or was it, like, back hair? There's a lot of questions.
0: What'd they do with the hair? Also, fun fact, in 2004, $3,000... what is that worth today? $5,303.63, which is a 2.62% year-over-year rate of inflation. So if you're looking to compare that to your most recent toupee purchase, there you go.
1: Yeah,
0: I know there's a segment of our listeners who do such things.
2: Might want to shave off some of your hair and then put it away and just let it grow over time.
0: That's right. It's a part of your investment portfolio we specialize in. Well, John doesn't because he has no hair. Exactly.
2: Yeah, like treat it like crypto, you know.
0: That's right.
2: Hey, we were talking about commandments just a moment ago, and financial commandments. And I think it's kind of an interesting conversation. We talked about thou shalt not compare your investments to the stock market without the proper context. You guys did a great job of explaining that. Thou shalt not give up before giving your strategy enough time to play out. Certainly that requires patience. And again, you guys did a terrific job of explaining that. Here's another one for you. Thou shalt not chase big returns too late in life. What do you think of that one?
0: This is one, Ron, that we see play out often, especially recently. You know, I feel like over time this has changed. But what happens is we get these really good tailwinds in the market. You know, 2008 was the last like real big downturn in the market, correction, the Great Recession back in 2008 when the housing market crisis happened. You know, my folks had bought their first home in the Bay Area of California 9 months prior for $350,000. And then during 2008, the value of it dropped $100,000 to $150,000. Same house, same mortgage payment, but a lot less value. Same thing happened in the market. Well, here's what happens is in events like this, people freak out. They get out of the market. They stop wanting to invest. They're afraid that the market doesn't work. Well, then we have rip-roaring upwards, and other than some small downturns and short-lived ones, you know, we are, let's see here, 18 years later, and we allow what technically would be called recency bias, which is what has happened to me lately, to trick us into thinking that the stock market is like, you know, prints money every day like clockwork and always goes up. And so what happens is my wager is 75% of the time, if not more, folks come into our office to visit with us and they're taking more risk than A, they realize, and B, they need, and C, a lot more risk than they should at their age. And more importantly than age, their proximity to using their money. You know, there are times when a 55-year-old should be invested like a 65-year-old because they retired early and they're using their money rapidly. right? So your age doesn't necessarily dictate it. And also, by the way, if you're 65, you should have some money that's aggressive. Probably not as aggressive as when you were 20, but it should be that money for the back half of retirement or that you're leaving to the grandkids on purpose, because it's not money you're intended to use right this second. You shouldn't treat all your money the same. So don't get me wrong. There is a place to be aggressive with some of your money, but very often, more often than not, folks are being a lot more aggressive than they should, and certainly a lot more aggressive than they need to in order to make their plan work.
1: And sometimes that aggressiveness is not necessarily an active choice of I want to be aggressive. Sometimes it's just things have gotten out of balance with your investments and you end up too aggressively invested that way. So radio is a theater of the mind kind of medium, right? So Ron, you're going to help us with a visual presentation here. Theater of the mind. All right. Take off your shoes, Ron, and look at your two big toes side by side.
12: Gosh.
1: Okay?
12: I don't want to do that.
1: No, just it's.
0: What's that smell?
1: Oh, yeah. Wait, sorry. Look at your toes side by side. Ron, you're looking at your toes, right?
12: Okay.
1: Yeah. Okay. So now I want you to take a cinder block and drop it on one of your toes.
12: Okay? Right. I'm not going to do that.
1: Drop the cinder block on your right big toe for me. It's for the show. Just trust me.
12: Okay. All
1: right. When you started out, there it is. When you started out, those two toes were the same size. Pretend like that's your portfolio, and we said you want half your money conservatively invested and half aggressively invested. Okay?
12: Okay.
1: Right. Well, let's say we had a really good stock market. What's going to happen? The aggressive piece is going to grow much faster than the conservative piece. And so now when you look at those toes side by side, one of them, as Ron's is now, is big and swollen, and it looks completely different from the other one, right? That's what happens sometimes with your investments. If you don't rebalance and kind of check on things often enough, you get one piece of your portfolio that's just kind of swollen and out of balance with the rest. So you end up with what we would call a risk score, a higher risk score than you actually want, simply because the aggressive piece did so well and you didn't take any of the gains off the table and rebalance it into the smaller toes, if you will.
12: Okay.
0: Well, but, you know, I'm not going to lie to you. Until you said big and swollen, I'm thinking to myself, I don't think this illustration is tracking. I don't know where we're going.
1: Where are we going with this? Yes, Ron, thank you for your participation there, buddy.
12: I just want to say that the lesson was certainly worth all the pain that I experienced.
1: Yeah.
12: I'm glad I could contribute to the conversation. And second of all, you better be glad I had a cinder block right here beside me.
1: Yeah, you know? So convenient.
0: How convenient.
12: Otherwise, it never would have worked.
1: Yep.
12: Ouch. Well, hey, we're talking about financial commandments here. And that whole conversation about people trying to make up for lost time reminded me of a song lyric by Tom Petty. It said, "My old man is born to rock. He's still trying to beat the clock." Mm-hmm. You know, I don't know if that has any relevance, but it does to me anyway.
1: As long as it does to you.
12: Yeah, that's important. Thou shalt not ignore costs and fees. And I know from doing this show all these years, a lot of people don't even have any idea how much they're paying in fees and don't really realize the cost of what they're doing.
1: Well, and there's a couple of different costs that you can incur, right? So there's the cost of what your advisor is charging you as a management fee. But then there's also the cost of the investments themselves inside of your accounts. All of those funds that you're invested in have an internal cost. In fact, Jake and I were just talking about this at lunch the other day, and, you know, really vetting some of the situations where, or some of the funds where it makes sense to pay a little bit higher fee because the fund is doing something so nuanced and specific that we want. But then other times it's like, why would we pay more than 0.1% inside of the fund for what it's doing? If we just want to track the overall market, we don't have to pay much of a fee within the fund to do that. But then there, like I said, are examples of times where it might make sense to have a higher cost within the fund itself. So like I said, two components of the cost, what your advisor is charging you and what the fund managers inside of the investments are charging you.
0: I'm feeling very melancholy because I'm realizing, folks, that John is telling a true story. We at lunch discussed fund fees inside 401k mutual funds. How boring.
1: And it makes you how sad rough, that was our lunch conversation.
0: How rough must it be to be our wives? Because I think in the past month, we have had dinner or lunch together three times. And our wives must just be like, please, please substitute this conversation topic at hand. But it's true. We do talk about that stuff. Nope. Folks, we believe in this stuff. And it's 100% true. You know, I'm meeting with somebody tomorrow morning, and their mutual fund fees within their 401k, they're called expense ratios. They're gross. They're atrocious. And they're not getting a bang for the buck. And don't get me wrong, fees are not everything, right? So, like, fees are only relevant in the absence of value. Value should be conveyed, and I'm happy to pay a fee. So, you know, for instance, I went and got a haircut. I'm happy to pay a higher fee than what I get at, you know, Great Clips. Why? Because I don't want a bottom shelf haircut experience, although I do have a funny story for another episode about my recent haircut.
1: Wow, shots fired at all of our Great Clips listeners.
0: You know, sorry about that. maybe you know what I'm saying is, you know, you're going to pay a little bit more to go to Macy's than you are to shop at Walmart. You know, the truth tracks, and that's true with your investments. We're not suggesting you should never pay a fee, but you should never pay a fee in the absence of value. So, hey, fun fact, here's some free financial advice. Most financial advisors say on a radio show, this is not unique financial advice. Well, guess what? If you want to just track the S&P 500, you could go buy IVV and pay 0.01% and track the S&P 500 and pay almost nothing. And if your definition of success is I want to track the S&P 500 and just take the amount of risk upside and down for the market, there you go. There's some free financial advice. And you can pay very little. But if your goal is to ride that roller coaster and always have to change your spending habits in retirement, whether the market's up or down that day, and never have a safety net and never be able to have something that

0: and that's what retirement planning is. So don't boil this down to I'm just paying a fee and I should never pay a fee. Also don't boil it down to I'm just paying a fee for investment returns. Really, that's not what you're paying for at all with a financial advisor. You're paying through the management of your money. That's the conduit to receive proactive advice that is comprehensive for your retirement plan.
1: This is the kind of thing that some people just haven't thought about at all, what kind of fees they have inside of their investments. Some people think about it entirely too much, and it's not as relevant to them as they think it might be. If you'd like some help sorting through all of that, first of all, one of the things we can do is run a fee report on your investments and see what the internal costs of your investments themselves are. That might be helpful to you. And then we can talk about what's appropriate for you and what's not. So if you'd like to set up a 15-minute retirement ready phone call, that's a great first step in that conversation. Ron, tell us how we can make that happen.
2: 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And let me just say, before we get totally off this, I'm disappointed, Jake, that you missed a great opportunity to make a little money by selling your hair. You could have sold it for $3,000 or so, you know, just like Neil Armstrong did. So I'm surprised.
0: Well, the problem is my hair is my calling card only in the fact, not that I've got great hair, folks, don't Google it, but that I'm in the fact that I have both hair and a beard, and John has neither. Yeah. So we have, you know, I'm almost thinking of the silhouette type logo that we should develop for our company where it's like the bald and the bearded one or something.
1: Yeah.
0: Wealth management. I'm spitballing here. If you have thoughts, feel free to call in and you can share and we can rebrand, you know, to the highest suggested comment.
1: Somebody's going to schedule their 15-minute call just to weigh in on that.
0: That's right. Well,
2: you know what they say, Jake, hair today, gone tomorrow. It could be, you never know. So, hey, I'm in the same situation as you. In fact, I have a lot more than you do. So, and a beard, too. So that's totally irrelevant. Nobody needs to even know that. But thanks for explaining it.
0: That's right.
2: We'll have more coming up in just a moment here. We're being kind of silly today, but that's okay. Sometimes it happens. This is the Financial Symphony with John Stillman and Jake Dozer, Rosewood Wealth Management. I'm Ron Stutz, and we're going to be right back.
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3: 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You need to call Rosewood Wealth Management and get some financial advice. And let's talk about who needs an advisor and who doesn't. Not everybody needs a financial advisor. Other people desperately need a financial advisor, but not everybody necessarily understands which category they fall into. You guys, tell us some stories about the following types of people that you've visited with so that we can all start to see which category we fall into. How about someone who thinks they don't need an advisor, but they really do?
4: I think about a guy from, this was probably 12 years ago, where he came in and he was very vocal about the fact when he came in. He's like, I'm not even going to show you any of my statements because I don't really think I need to be here. My wife thought that we needed to come in. And yeah, I can give you some. I'll give you the dollar amount for my statements, but you don't need to look at them. And so, okay. Well, I see we're off on a great foot here. And he started talking about. He's like, nobody ever thinks about this, but when I withdraw from my IRA, I'm not going to pay taxes on all of it because I'm going to claim my original contributions as cost basis, and then I'll only pay taxes on the growth. And I was like, no, bro, that's not how it works. Like, you got a tax break when you put that money in the IRA. And so you're going to be taxed on all of it when you take it out. And he was stunned at this revelation. He said, oh, well, I guess you do have a use. And so he never actually became a client, but I like to believe that he at least received some helpful information from that visit.
3: Oh, man. Well, that's funny. All right. Jake, you take this one. Somebody who thinks they don't need an advisor, and they're right.
5: I have met a fair amount of people who they just don't need an advisor. Sometimes it's somebody who, hey, look, I'm at the place where I'm thinking of this guy I met with once. He came in and his son came in, and the son was clearly there to make sure dad didn't get bamboozled and act as a second opinion. And they both kind of came in a little bit with arms crossed because you could tell they were there for some questions and were like afraid this was going to be a used car presentation or like a timeshare presentation or something of that nature. And they sat down and said, look, here's where we're at. We're at the place where we really enjoy doing our own finances. The dad said, I'm not interested in spending a lot of money. I've got a great pension. And I'm also not really interested in doing any tax planning because all my money's in Roth. And now, if I could tell him, let's go back in time, I will fix that because he was making a bunch of money and shouldn't have been in Roth at the time. But he was at that place. And he said, look, I just want to be set it and forget it. And I'm not at the place where I really want to be spending a lot of money, and I'm going to leave my money to my kids, and I'm not going to touch any of it at all. And I said, okay, so you've got no tax planning opportunity. You have no desire for income planning because you don't want to use your money. You want to take all the risk in the world because you don't want to touch the money, and you're 65, so your kids aren't going to touch this for 25 years. And you enjoy fiddling with it and know that, oh, the other thing he said, eventually when I'm like 80, I'll probably need a financial advisor because I might not be cognitively with it. And I said, yeah, like right away. I said, yeah, it's clear. Why don't we take the next 20 minutes or so for you to just rapid fire some questions at me? And, you know, I'd be happy to answer them. You know, I'm not going to do a bunch of homework for you for free because you don't work with me, nor do you want to, but I'll be happy to, you know, set you right if I can. You know, so sometimes that's the case. And those are the people who they might just not need. They want to do it themselves. They don't see the value in paying for somebody to do it. And they don't maybe need the planning or don't want it. Or they're apathetic to the outcomes. If you meet those things where you don't feel like there's an urgency about your retirement planning, you don't really see the value in having somebody who does something for a profession do it for you, and you really don't need the things we offer, income planning, tax planning, medical planning, legacy planning, investment planning, if you don't see the conjunction of those things or need it, yeah, you probably don't need an advisor.
3: Okay. John, you take this one. Somebody who thinks they need an advisor, but they really don't. I mean, kind of a similar situation here.
4: Well, I've had folks come in where they just feel like, well, all my friends, all my neighbors, all my peers have a financial advisor. I've never had one, but I guess I'm supposed to because everybody else does. And it was a similar situation that I'm thinking of what Jake just described. But it was a single woman, mid-60s. She retired at, I think, 66 after having been a state employee for 42 years. And so she had a really substantial pension plus her Social Security. And oddly, her income as a retiree with that 42 years of pension plus Social Security, her retirement income was more than she was bringing home while she was working. So her take-home pay increased when she retired. And she didn't really have much in savings. And so she was like, but I mean, I have as much or more income than I need. So what am I missing? I said, you know what? Not very much. you're fine. I mean, your income is what it is. It's more than you need. You have some buffer in the plan because you're not even spending all of what's coming in. So yeah, for now, just save up, you know, build up your savings account at the bank with your excess income for now. And then maybe down the road, you want some help getting that invested, or maybe you find other things to spend it on, you know, we'll see. So she thought she needed help, but the reality is like her plan had already taken care of itself just because of this weird nuanced income situation that she had.
3: How about somebody who needs financial planning help, but not necessarily investing help? Jake, are there people like that?
5: I've seen a lot of folks who fit in this category who are somewhere between 55 and 60 years old is who I'm thinking of. The person who has their money in their 401k, you know, it's maybe in a fund or a blend of funds that are more or less accurate to their investments. They're at the place where growth is really the only priority because they're still 7 to 10 years out from retirement. Maybe not aggressive growth, but they're at the same place where maybe their 401k doesn't really even allow the involvement of a financial advisor other than, you know, picking one fund over the other, which a lot of times those 401ks only have half a dozen to a dozen options anyways. So, you know, expansive ongoing management isn't necessary, but they're at the place where they need help answering, can I afford to retire when I want to? When should I take Social Security? When should I claim my pension? Can I afford to retire early but buy medical insurance outside of my plan? Should I do COBRA? How do I plan for addressing taxes, right? So it's all sort of the nebulous, what are the ways that I'm supposed to interact with my money coming up, but I don't necessarily need to change my investments yet. Those are common scenarios. So if you find yourself in that camp, which is not uncommon at all, hey, let's start laying down the tracks for a plan. And even if it doesn't result in us managing money for you, we're happy to have that conversation. I mean, that's kind of the point of all this is doing the planning. So to that end, you know, as we've mentioned before, we'd be happy to have that retirement readiness phone call. We typically take 15 minutes or so, have the call, that visit with you over the phone. We'll be able to determine by the end of that call if there's value in us continuing and having another follow-up visit after we've done some homework for you, or maybe we just give you some pointers and we go from there. But Ron, would you tell folks how they can schedule that call?
3: Well, it's so easy. 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And as Jake just said, by the end of that 15-minute conversation with John or Jake, you'll be able to tell if you would be comfortable working with Rosewood and vice versa. 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So many people procrastinate, put it off for years. I know a lot of people who've been listening to the show for a lot of years, and they finally get around to doing it and saying, hey, I wish I'd called 5 years ago. You know, it happens so often. 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That'll get it accomplished for you. Ron Stutz here along with Jake Dozer and John Stillman. 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
3: 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And Jake Dozer is here. I'm Ron Stutz. I'm here part of the time. 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And let's go to the questions here today. Leanna is in Carborough, where it's always 1 degree cooler. And Leanna says, a friend recently asked if I'll get Social Security. I'm 55 and work part-time on and off since I got married, but was primarily a homemaker. Do I get my own Social Security, or do we just share my husband's when he retires?
4: Yeah, so good question, Leanna. There is a spousal benefit with Social Security that you'll be able to benefit from if your own benefit is not enough to fiddle with. So the way it all works is basically you have to have 10 years of work in the system to qualify for your own Social Security benefit. They call it 40 quarters instead of 10 years, maybe because that helps people understand that it doesn't need to be 10 consecutive years. It's just 40 quarters of work over the course of your life gets you a Social Security benefit. Then the question is that benefit more than half of your spouse's benefit? So we'll make the math easy. Let's say your spouse is getting $2,000 a month as their Social Security benefit. All right, in Leanna's case, let's say her husband is getting $2,000 a month. Well, what if Leanna's benefit is $800 a month? Well, in her case, she would step up to the spousal benefit. She would be entitled to get half of what her husband gets. So she would get $1,000 a month, which is more than her $800 a month. So together, they're getting $3,000 a month. Understand, this is not taking away from the spouse's benefit. It's just you're entitled to half of what they're getting. Essentially, it's a benefit that was set up for people like Leanna, who were mostly homemakers. And let's make sure that they also have a Social Security benefit. So that's how that works. You would want to assess whether or not you're better off with your own benefit or taking the spousal benefit. And there used to be some tricks you could play where you like take the spousal for a while and delay your own. And then later on, you switch to your own benefit. But they cleaned all that up and did away with most of those loopholes about a decade ago. So those are no longer on the table. And it's a little bit simpler now.
3: Okay, thanks for the question, Leanna. I hope you will follow up with a phone call or a check at the website and arrange to talk more about that if you need to. But certainly you can talk about other things. But great question. Elise is in Durham. And Elise says, my husband has always done all the financials, and I like it that way. But if he passes first, does everything automatically transfer to me, or do I have to worry about probate or a lawyer? You want to take that one, Jake?
5: At least this is a common question, and it's a common trend that we see where, you know, one spouse does the finances, the other doesn't. And I'll tell you is that you're not the only one thinking about this. Your husband's thinking about this too, and his concern is, if something happens to me, who's going to take care of my wife? If something happens to me, does my wife understand the plan? Needs to be another question that's asked. And what I would encourage you to do, I know this isn't your question, but it's related. I would encourage you to get to know your plan, even if your hands don't get dirty with it, so to speak, because the last thing you or your husband or your children want is mom to not know what's going on in the event that dad passes away. And invariably what happens in these cases is, and this is a husband's worst nightmare, is the wife or the husband, you know, walks into the first financial advisor's office they meet with. And very often the first advisor you meet with is not the, after your significant other passes, might not be the one that you should work with, because they might just be a product pusher or salesperson or something. To answer your specific question, though, although that is related, is no, not everything automatically transfers to you. That doesn't mean you have to worry about probate, but it does mean that you need to make sure that those things are cleaned up now. Now, very often, you know, the husband's beneficiary is the wife and vice versa, and whatever's left over goes to the kids evenly. But that doesn't happen by default. It requires intentionally labeling your beneficiaries as such, if that's appropriate. It also requires you making sure your financial documents are in order. You could have a bank account that's just him or just you, and that doesn't automatically transfer over. And again, that doesn't mean you have to worry about probate. Probate might not be a big deal. It might be a pain in the butt. It really depends on your circumstance. So that's where you need to get a financial advisor involved and overlook everything. Again, it also probably an estate planning attorney involved. And do it now, a lot sooner than you have to deal with it, so that you can make sure probate isn't a worry about it type of deal.
3: Well, as a layman, as your friendly radio announcer here, Jake, I hope you don't mind. I'd like to add one more thing. Make sure you both have wills, because it gets a lot more complicated if you die without a will. Or
5: That's for sure.
3: Yep. Yeah. One more question here today, and I don't know which one of you want to answer this one, but it's from Peter in Timberlake. All right. Say hello to all the folks in Timberlake for us. It seems that
17: won't take long.
3: That's true. It seems that I have very limited investment options in my 401k. Am I missing something, or does my company just have a bad plan?
4: Well, I mean, there is such thing as a bad plan, but it doesn't necessarily mean that your company has a bad plan. I know we're kind of up against the clock here, so I'll give you the short answer on this, and if you want to talk more in depth, you can find a time to talk with us. But basically, yes, any 401k has limited options. Now, you might have a 401k if you work at a really big company. Like, I think IBM, I've looked at their 401k plan a couple times, and IBM employees have, like, you know, 100 different mutual funds to choose from. So it doesn't feel limited, but the reality is it is still limited relative to the scope of the entire investment world and what's available out there. Some funds, some 401ks have like three funds, which is the minimum that they have to have, like a conservative, a moderate, and aggressive. Like, that's essentially what they have to have. I don't remember actually seeing a 401k that only has three funds. Usually it's maybe six at the bottom end. Point is, yeah, you can't do everything that you need to do with your retirement income planning with the funds in your 401k. Like, a 401k is really good for growth and building and accumulating over time. It's not very good as a vehicle for creating income in retirement, both in terms of just the clunkiness of making actual withdrawals from the account, but then also the income choices that you have in there. Not a lot of great income producing options, which is why usually when you leave the job, you want to take your money with you, roll it to an IRA where you have more flexibility and control. Like I said, we're up against the clock, but if you want to talk more about that, just schedule a time for your 15-minute retirement ready phone call. All the questions in the mailbag today, exactly the kind of thing that we can talk about in that call with you. So schedule a time to visit, and we'll get you on the right track.
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1: Hey there, this is Henry Taylor, and here's what you can find on chapelboro.com today. Franklin Street will soon host a new option for coffee drinkers. 7 Brew Drive-Thru Coffee, a nationwide chain with over 700 locations, will open a new location at 103 East Franklin Street. A representative for the chain confirmed to Chapelboro that they are planning to open in late 2026. Head to our news section for the details. UNC and head wrestling coach Rob Cole have agreed to terms on a 3-year contract extension. The extension will keep Cole in Chapel Hill through the end of the 2028-2029 season. Go to our sports section to learn more. And finally, head to our Town Square section to listen to the latest Bridging the Gap presented by Orange Partnership. We spoke with CHCCS board member Vicki Feaster-Formville and her daughter Victoria about peer pressure and setting rules at a young age to prevent substance abuse. All of that and so much more on chapelboro.com.
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0: Andrew here with a check of the Chapelboro concert calendar. Looking ahead to September, contemporary soul songwriter Devin Gilfillian will be bringing his energetic live performance to Cat's Cradle Backroom on Monday, September 14th. New Music Monday artist Love Spells will be bringing her dreamy shoegaze pop to Cat's Cradle Backroom on Saturday, September 19th. And singer-songwriter Margaret Glaspie brings her emotionally raw songwriting and dynamic guitar work to Cat's Cradle on Tuesday, September 22nd. 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
1: ABC News, I'm Dave Packer. Luigi Mangione has officially pleaded guilty to two federal charges, and in open court, he had admitted to killing UnitedHealthcare CEO Brian Thompson in December of 2024. Tears from Thompson's family inside the courtroom, but outside.
2: To some, Mangione became a folk hero, the face of their cause. But fewer supporters showed up, a few sobbing in the hallway. Still, as the Thompson family was rushed from the courthouse to a waiting car, chants of America loves Luigi.
1: ABC's Aaron Katursky. Tropical storm Lala on a collision course with Hawaii. It could become a Category 1 hurricane by Saturday morning. In Indonesia, at least two people dead and collapsed buildings and homes after a powerful magnitude 7.7 earthquake off the coast. The U.S. Army ordering a temporary stand down of all AH-64 Apache helicopter training flight operations pending an investigation into that deadly crash near Fort Hood, Texas. This is ABC News. President Trump is appealing his ballroom case all the way to the U.S. Supreme Court.
3: The administration's filing takes head-on the idea embraced by an appeals court panel that the president is not the owner of the White House, but merely a tenant. The administration's petition says that would make a judge the president's de facto landlord. Two lower courts have now ruled against Trump, saying Congress must authorize the ballroom before non-security-related construction can continue. The latest order is set to take effect next week, unless the justices step in.
1: ABC's Stephen Portnoy. Evenflo is recalling nearly 23,000 Revolve 180 Lightmax NXT infant car seats manufactured before April 2025. Federal safety regulators say that seats might not recline, increasing the risk of injury in a crash. A new degree option at Arizona State is ruffling some feathers. The school has launched a bachelor's in content creation with courses covering on-camera presence and podcasting. Critics question the legitimacy and even value of the course. Dave Packer, ABC News.
4: I'm not one to say I told you so, but I switched to Pure Talk over a year ago, and ever since I've been telling people there's no better wireless company out there. 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
8: It's time for the Chatham County Roundup. On this edition of the Roundup, we are talking Pittsboro. And we welcome via the telephone Pittsboro's Communications Director, Caitlin Murphy. Caitlin, thanks for joining us this afternoon.
9: Of course. Thanks for having me on.
8: How have things been? We haven't caught up in a while.
9: They've been good. We've been busy. We did have our Board of Commissioner meeting last night, August 10th, over at the Chatham County Agriculture Center. We got to hear a couple fun presentations from a couple of different organizations related to helping preserve and increase our biodiversity in the town of Pittsboro. I'm so excited to see what those projects bring.
8: Visiting with Caitlin Murphy from Pittsboro. And as you said, there's always a lot going on in Pittsboro. And I'm always like, we usually take a look at the meeting agendas when there's a board meeting, and then there's always something that comes up later on that I didn't see in those agenda minutes that I definitely want to ask about. One of those things that popped up here, a greenway easement with the Chatham County Fairgrounds to connect downtown to that future Roberson Creek Park. Let's talk about that a little bit. It looks like there's another piece of news on that front as well.
9: Yeah. So we've been working with the Chatham County Fairgrounds Association about a greenway easement. So there's a part of that property that will connect really well from downtown and all the way up to the future Roberson Creek Park, so helping to improve that connectivity. And really just glad that the Fairgrounds Association was so great to work with and that is proceeding.
8: This project seems like one that has a lot of times a project like this comes up and you kind of hear about it, and then it comes up at a commissioner's meeting, and then it kind of goes away for a long time. I feel like this one, possibly because we're talking about a linear greenway and it's going to be going up against a bunch of different properties, I feel like we're hearing about this one a lot. Does it feel like this one's moving forward quickly, or is it just because there are so many things that need to be checked off that we keep hearing about it?
9: I think I wouldn't necessarily say things are moving super quickly. I think this is just a very preliminary step to help secure connections now to help us build a more connected community as we grow. So that was an area that really stood out with how it's backed up right to that future parkland and then so close to downtown as well. So certainly will be utilized by future residential communities on that side of town, as well as just the overall downtown and getting over to the plant. things like that. So I think it's really exciting, and we'll definitely start hearing more about it as that progresses.
8: It's the voice of Caitlin Murphy from the town of Pittsboro. Anything else from last night's Board of Commissioners meeting that you think folks might want to know about?
9: Let's see. So since we were just talking about the Roberson Creek Park, the board did approve a MOU, Memorandum of Understanding, to proceed work with Rewild Within. So Miss Amy Allen, who heads that up, she's got over 10 years of ecological restoration experience, and a small group of volunteers has already removed quite a bit of privet and other invasive plants from that future park site. They uncovered the largest black walnut tree in Chatham County on that property. So that's kind of a cool fun fact. So excited for them to continue doing that work and now have an official document to back them up and get more volunteers involved and more community engagement involved with that. And just exciting to see, you know, people on the ground now and then see what that park will be, you know, in the future. It's going to be a full circle thing.
8: Definitely excited to see how that plays out. We talk about this with Kyle a lot. There's nothing that I like more than imagining a future park or a future building. And there's a lot of that to do in Pittsboro these days. And a lot of that is going to come into the responsibility of a new planning director, too, that was officially named this week, as we have Kevin Lewis being named, coming over from Knightsdale. What else can you tell us about him or that process?
9: Yeah, so Mr. Kevin Lewis, he starts with us on August 31st. We're really pleased to have him on the Town of Pittsboro team. He brings a plethora of knowledge and experience in the local government planning sector. As you mentioned, he was heading up the planning department with the Town of Knightsdale for the past 7 years. Before that, he served in roles with Go Triangle, the Town of Roseville, and Franklin County. So really excited for him. He gave me a quote. He's excited to help the town and its residents achieve the vision of a safe, resilient, community-centered town that prioritizes diversity and inclusivity, tradition, and environmental sustainability. So I think he's a perfect fit for Pittsboro. His values and planning knowledge are definitely right in line with our goals for the future.
8: It's the voice of Caitlin Murphy, the communications director for the town of Pittsboro. And those were the main things that I had highlighted. Is there anything else that you wanted to mention before we wrap up?
9: Yeah, just to shout it out, since it's coming up soon, we were talking about business and growth. The Founders Program hosted by NC IDEA is coming to Pittsboro. Registration is open now through August 24th via the ncidea.org website. We'll be hosting their sessions here in Town Hall, downstairs. It's a great opportunity for local entrepreneurs and anyone that's interested in starting or growing a business to get the support and toolkit they need to succeed. So excited for that. We also have the Transit on Demand with Chatham Transit in the works. The start date for that is tentatively beginning of September. They're currently working on getting the app finalized with the App Store. So this will be another great way to help promote connectivity, transportation. You can do it all, you know, say you want to do an event at the plant and then head to downtown for a festival. You can do it with this new Transit on Demand, where it's essentially like an Uber service. So you use that app to book a ride. It's $5 per ride per group. And get where you need to be. So excited to get that running. And then our PBO 101 Citizens Academy is also coming back with a 6 p.m. classes for the month of October. So more to come on that. We'll be announcing all the information to register for that class soon. So lots going on.
8: It's the voice of Caitlin Murphy from the town of Pittsboro. And you said it, there is always lots going on in Pittsboro. Appreciate you taking time to catch us up on some of it this afternoon, and enjoy the rest of your week.
9: Thank you so much, Andrew. It's always a pleasure.
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4: 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We are joined now in studio by Orange County Commissioner Amy Fowler. Amy, thanks for being here again.
5: My pleasure.
4: Actually, you were the last time we talked on the air, you were on the phone, but we had had an in-person conversation. That was the beginning of a series of studio issues that we had. So we're now back in full gear here in the big studio. Glad to have you back.
5: Indeed. Hope this one works a little better.
4: So there hasn't really been much in terms of Orange County Commissioners meetings, but I've got some stuff that I want to get to for sure. But first, I just wanted to check in. How have you been? Anything going on in your life?
5: Well, I did have a birthday yesterday.
4: Happy birthday. How about that?
5: A tad over 21.
4: Yeah, there you go. You just occasionally fewer cardings now that you've gotten that other year under your belt there. That's exciting. Congratulations. Did you do anything particularly fun for your birthday?
5: Oh, well, my husband and son, we went out to eat at the Lantern on Saturday to celebrate, so... And then last night, I happened to be at this thing called Reality Ministries, which is a group for folks of all abilities, and they did kindly sing happy birthday to me, so it felt pretty special.
4: That's pretty great. Do you have is the Lantern I wouldn't say regular, but is that a place that you've been multiple times? Do you have a consistent order at the Lantern?
5: Oh, it's definitely one of my favorites. I am hoping they'll bring back the duck, which used to be my, go-to, but I had to make a different choice. I went for the dial fish on Saturday.
4: All right. Well, we can lobby for the return of the duck to Lantern. I wanted to get into some of the business of the Orange County Commissioners, and I know that you're on a work group with the County Commissioners about essentially the property tax revaluations, and I wanted to see if we could back up and kind of give some folks some context about why that group exists, and I'll let you go ahead and do that.
5: Sure. Yeah. 2025 was one of our revaluation years, and it just turned out to be a big shocker to everyone because property values increased significantly more than expected. And then another twist was that residential property values went up by a lot more than commercial property values did. So that led to a lot of our unrest and challenging for some of the folks on the lower income spectrum to be able to afford their taxes. And so we decided to develop this tax work group to look at, one vertical equity, meaning our folks of higher value paying their fair share compared to folks with a property of lower value. And then also looking at the residential versus commercial.
4: As I understand it, we had kind of the previous cycle, even there were some eyebrows raised about some perceived inequities and how that reevaluation occurred. And then it was, kind of expected by a lot of folks. I think even a lot of folks on the Board of Commissioners that was going to be addressed in the next round. And then it did not appear to be.
5: Indeed. In 2021, particularly like in Northside and a few of other similar areas,

0: we found that longtime homeowners were being impacted by these new, you know, either student built housing for students or some of the larger apartments making these the land value a lot higher, and that's impacting these folks who, you know, have been living their home for 20 or 30 years and they've not really upgraded it, and yet the value is, you know, skyrocketing. So we thought we had solved that by subdividing the neighborhoods so that they wouldn't all be included in the same neighborhood, but that alone turned out not to be sufficient. So now we're going and looking at, are there other things that, you know, we need to do to address this issue?
1: It's the voice of Orange County Commissioner Amy Fowler, and that leads to the obvious next question. Have you found any other things that can be done to address that issue?
0: Well, to just back up, go through the process, you know, so the tax work group, you know, we formulated ourselves last year. We met monthly, basically educating ourselves from, you know, school of government to folks from the state to other counties, sort of how they're doing it and giving us ideas on how we can improve. And then we have hired a consultant to really look at the policies and procedures and the technical side that we, you know, as a community wouldn't be able to do. And so they're in the midst of that. And so next Monday, we will hear a interim report from them, as well as a report from our interim tax director and our department on things that we've already started to implement.
1: So I think you may have just kind of hinted toward what my next question was going to be about anyway, and that is, does this feel like, it sounds like yes is going to be part of the answer because it sounds like you've already implemented some things. Does it feel like this work group is going to be able to have an impact, or is it too early to tell?
0: Well, I mean, we certainly hope so. We've learned from a few, like back in the fall, due to the large number of appeals, we had hired a Tanner group who helped our department just work through all those appeals, and they gave us some idea of places that they thought were causing problems. So yes, we started to address some of those things already. So we're not just waiting for, you know, this new consultant group to, you know, tell us what to do.
1: What sort of things are those, and what other kind of perceived levers do you have at the county level to affect this?
0: Yeah, so one thing we learned, thanks to them and some actually just other community members who have helped people with appeals, discovered that one thing that we miss is the, characteristics of a particular home on the interior, and particularly deferred maintenance, because by the way these are done, they're mass appraisal, and we are not going inside and evaluating people's homes. In fact, we have to be invited to do that by the owner. So unless they invite us in, we're not going to know this data. And so, but we've learned that there's actually a program or application called Eagle View that helps give Eagle's eye view, but a 3D picture of people's properties that can give us some idea of any kind of deferred maintenance on the exterior that might hint at homes that we might want to go and do individual, evaluations of the homes.
1: So the traditional method, is it just sort of like a swath of street, like this is what these are valued at approximately on this block, and then move along? Or is that what the advantage of the eagle eye view would be?
0: So typically when counties do reappraisals, they do something called mass appraisal. So, you know, you're looking at comparable sales in that neighborhood. But then you have a thing called schedule of values where you're moving the value up or down based on how many bedrooms, or does it have a bathroom, does it have a garage, things like that. And some of those are stuff folks report each year when they get to there. You can correct things if what's listed for your property is not correct. If people don't make those adjustments, you know, the tax department doesn't know. But this new application that we're going to transition to helps give a better idea of which homes we should be going and trying to get more data on.
1: Well, makes sense. Is there anything else? You said that there's a meeting coming up next week where you'll kind of get that interim report. Is there anything else you think folks in the community might

0: might want to know about the work that this group's doing?
1: Well, it's just nice to know the makeup is, you know, a few county commissioners. We've also got folks from two different groups that care about tax justice. So they are, you know, very involved, giving their opinion and sort of guiding where we go with it. And then we included four just folks from the community that applied to be on it, just to make sure it's an open process and that we're hearing, you know, what do people in the community think? So trying to make it an open process. Yeah, we look forward to hearing what GAR and associates sort of tell us, and then we'll get the final report, I believe, in the end of August. And we'll review that, see if there's any additions we want to make to our recommendations.
0: So when you say end of August, like 3 weeks from now, end of August?
1: All right,
0: so it's coming up.
1: Yep, it's coming up.
0: Speaking with Amy Fowler from the Orange County Commissioners, we've been talking about the tax assessment work group mostly. We got a little bit of time left. Is there anything else that you wanted to get into?
1: Yes. I think last time we briefly talked about, the fact that the federal and state government have been pushing things onto the county level. One of those was SNAP administration. So the federal government pays the SNAP, but the administration used to be shared the cost 50-50 between the counties and the federal government. And then recently they moved that to the counties now being responsible for 75% and the federal government only paying 25%. But on top of that, they now have this thing called the SNAP error rate. And across the nation, unfortunately, there's been about a 10% error rate. And the federal government, and, you know, it sounds good, they want to get rid of waste, fraud, and abuse, are now saying if the states, you know, have an error rate over a certain percentage, then they're going to have to pay a pretty large fee. And then in our state, North Carolina has pushed that down to the counties. And so we just did a sampling of it. And when they looked at Orange County, they just sampled six. And only one of those had an error, and it was an error of like overpayment of $176. But that one error would cost our county around $250,000 in taxes that they would withhold from giving to, our county and municipality. So certainly we want to do everything we can to minimize these errors, but we feel like we need more time. So we are advocating, it's HR 1 that's at the federal government, trying to advocate that they postpone that by a year to give us time to actually enact the things to help mitigate those errors and not cost us such a large, exorbitant fee.
0: Speaking with Amy Fowler, and maybe she won't quite say it, but I will. They're putting more of the responsibility on lower levels of government and then instantly saying, if

0: to that, now the state's working on this levy limit so that they've pushed things like that onto the county level. The state has pushed, you know, a larger portion of employee benefits to the county level. So we're having to pay more and more of the bill. And now on top of that, they want to provide a levy limit, meaning we can't raise enough taxes to pay those things.
1: They want to make some of the things that we're used to in government not work and be able to blame local government for it is what it seems is being attempted. So
0: indeed.
1: Let's make sure that folks are a little bit aware of what's going on there. I appreciate you bringing that up. And is there anything else you wanted to mention? We got about 30 seconds left.
0: I think that covers it. I hope everyone enjoys the rest of their summer before we get, you know, back into our busy season.
1: When do the county commissioners reconvene in full?
0: August 25th is our first meeting, and then quickly followed by, I think, September 6th. So we get back into our about every 2 week schedule.
1: All right. We've been visiting with Orange County Commissioner Amy Fowler. Thanks for making time, and we'll catch up again soon.
0: Sounds good.
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1: Time is now 3:29, and we are going to now shift the conversation to the topic of civil rights and platforming marginalized groups in our community. And to do that, we will.

0: was Colombian and their three kids. So,
1: wow, that's scary stuff out there. Definitely hope that folks are able to stay safe. And you know, it's one of those things where there's a lot of news going on right now, and sometimes things kind of get lost in the shuffle. But this one's there's been a couple of lately that are really, really big.
0: Yeah, I think that's one of the things that I've been thinking about more and more recently, is that sometimes we get lost in the political shuffle of everything happening, and we forget that in the midst of the policy decisions that are happening, there's real people that are impacted by these things that are also impacted by all the other things that are happening in the world, right? Like the interest rate of homes and stuff like that is abstract to somebody that's not buying a home, but it's like existential for somebody that needs to be in a home, you know? I've been reflecting on that so much more about, you know, with us coming up with midterms and stuff, about people that are disaffected and not focused on what's happening in the political world. And you know, people have a tendency to tell people they need to wake up or they need to be involved in everything. And I think that we forget in those moments that, you know, everybody, it's a privilege to be able to have that focus. And everybody doesn't experience that. So we need to be, from my office to everywhere, figuring out ways to make that an easier, lower lift experience for people, rather than just telling people, well, you know, I know everything else is going on in your life, but also pay strict attention to the people running for office.
1: Yeah, how we communicate about political issues is something that I feel like has always been a topic, right? It's been an area where there's been, like, you know, it's something we need to work on. It's something we need to broaden. It's something we need to do better. And then it feels, particularly in the last 15 to 20 years, like that's gotten away from us. Like we were aware of it being an issue already, and then it just kind of spun even further out of control instead of being any sort of uniting effect there at all.
0: Yeah, social media impacted that too, because it stopped being – people started talking to each other as if they were tweeting at each other or posting at each other, and it became, I'm going to yell at you until you – accept my viewpoint. But I fundamentally believe that we don't ever change anybody else's opinion. We just offer people the ability to understand where we're coming from in our opinion, and potentially that impacts the way that they see things as well. But I'm never going to change somebody's opinion by yelling at them and saying, you need to think like I think. And I think that's one of the things that we do nowadays with politics and with social issues, that we yell at people instead of talking to people. And we, you know, at best, I say this to people all the time. When you're talking at somebody, you're not having a conversation.
1: Absolutely. And I like your point that it's like, even if you're not yelling, even if you're thoughtfully articulating an opinion, the chances of you changing someone's mind are pretty slim. But but adding on to a long-term ledger that might alter the way that they perceive an issue long-term, that's feasible. That's plausible.
0: Yeah. Context is crucial, man. There's so many people that don't grow up exposed to different viewpoints and mindsets, that when you offer them context, it changes their ability, or it changes the information on the ground. And so then they can go back and where it's safe, because it's never safe in those kind of arguments to change your opinion, because then you've lost and somebody else has won. And human beings are so, we're at this point in our development, we hate losing so much in America that we can't handle that. So giving somebody that context and allowing them to retreat to a place where they can think in a safe space and then return to a conversation, that's really the only thing I think we can do at this point.
1: Visiting with Paul Slack, Orange County's Chief Civil Rights Officer. And I wanted to get into kind of what you've been doing at work and what you're anticipating doing at work here shortly. But I did want to mention, because this is fresh on my mind, and I just want to get your take on it because you're here in front of me. I was just on a whirlwind weekend trip to Washington, D.C. with my son. We were primarily going to go to a Nationals game, but we're in D.C. We had the Metro card already. Didn't have to be back until yesterday evening, so we tried to fit in a couple other things there. We went to the zoo in the morning, and it was great. And then we went to the Smithsonian Museum of American History in the afternoon. And he was primarily interested in like the entertainment section, which was fine. Mm-hmm. We had like an hour. So it was like whatever you want to do. Mm-hmm. So we were up there and I was pretty into it. There's like a lot of really cool stuff.

0: surprised myself at how much I was excited to see the ruby slippers from the Wizard of Oz. Didn't know I cared, but it was exciting for some reason. The thing that stood out to me, they had Buck Leonard, Negro League Baseball player's travel bag.
1: Yeah.
0: And there's something like so real about I stared at that travel bag for a long time. I don't know why it was so impactful. There were like stickers on it.
1: Yeah.
0: Like, I'm imagining him like, you know, there's like 8 stickers on there. At some point he was like, fine, I'll put a sticker on this bag.
1: Yeah.
0: I don't know. It was like one of those personal items that just opens up a lot of history for whatever reason.
1: Absolutely.
0: To me. And then the other thing that I found fascinating, partially just on my own reaction to it, was there's like a section that was like 90s to contemporary. And I was so not interested in that for the most part, like the stuff that I could remember mostly. I was just like, whatever. But then they had Nipsey Hussle's chains in that section, like his gold chain, which several gold chains. Mm-hmm. And like there was like a icon of someone. It was massive. But I was just kind of struck by, I'm just your take. Do you know Nipsey Hussle's music? Are you a fan at all?
1: Yeah. That's a fascinating question. I'm a huge Nipsey Hussle fan. I'm a fan of the person and the musician, which is really special when you get to be a fan of the person that they were. Because a lot of artists and stuff like that, they live their lives or whatever, and I'm not going to begrudge anybody for, you know, the way that they live their lives. But Nipsey was, to me, an example of what could be. He had this program of buying back the block in Los Angeles, where he's from, where he was going around and purchasing these buildings and these stores and these restaurants that he used to hustle in front of or just hang out in front of, and repurpose them to be community building places. The community centers that he was working on, the ways that he was partnering with the city to

0: for the people is a, I mean, it's an incredible thing. And he had an incredible like mindset and work ethic. And he was so deeply community focused that he triggers me to return back to the evolution of the civil rights leaders from the 70s and especially like those athletes and artists that were focused on that, right? The you know, Muhammad Ali is a singular figure, but you have Kareem Abdul-Jabbar, you have Ali, you have Bill Russell, and the ways that they were able to impact culture and thinking with that. Nipsey Hussle as a rapper had the ear of white kids, of black kids, of old people, of young people. I mean, Obama sent in a message to his funeral. I mean, he packed out the Staples Center at his funeral. And for somebody who started their life as a gang member, and was able to flip even people's understanding of gangs to being a community, community organization, if nothing else, to somebody who had just a love for people and for black people, to lose that it reminds you of the people that we lost in the 60s and the opportunities that are lost at that time. But yeah, I'm a huge Nipsey fan.
1: I thought you might be, and I also knew that I was wildly undereducated on what his impact was.
0: Yeah.
1: Because I mean, like, to your point about him having a wide reach, like in 2018, I listened to Grindin' All My Life a lot. Mm-hmm. Like that, I listen to it kind of a lot still. It's great.
0: Yeah.
1: But I never like got that much deeper into his music, and I was vaguely aware that there was like a social activism element to what he did. And then I was also, you know, pretty aware that it was a tragedy on more than just like young artists being killed level when he died.
0: Yeah.
1: But the fact that the Smithsonian had like centered that in a section was like, oh, it's not only was he doing stuff that was important, he was doing it on a level that like got the establishment's attention, clearly, right?
0: Yeah. You were at the African American Museum or the Standard
1: Museum? This is American History Museum.
0: That's amazing. I haven't been to that one, and I don't know if I've ever been to the regular American history. But it's amazing to see, and it's actually even, you know, more fascinating that Nipsey's reach went so far outside of the black community, and that it's in the, you know, Smithsonian Museum of American History. One of the things that I just love about it is, you know, he was an independent mixtape artist for a decade before he released a studio album in 2018. And he owned all of his masters. He talked a lot about ownership. A lot of the West Coast rappers talk about that he changed their mentality on that. And it just really makes me think a whole lot about what we own as people, and like, you know, do we own our words? Do we own our time? Do we own the way that we interact with people? And I want to be somebody that's intentional about my time and intentional about the things I do. And he was a great inspiration to me back then and still is today. Like, I listen to his music all the time. He had this one thing when he released his mixtape Crenshaw that was called Proud to Pay, and he charged $100 for the mixtape, or you could get it for free on the internet. And it was just amazing to me how many people came through to pay the $100 to get the mixtape because of how much they felt the impact of Nip. He's a special person, man.
1: I'm glad I asked. It's the voice of Paul Slack, Chief Civil Rights Officer for Orange County. And we have talked a bunch and have barely got to your actual professional work. So really quickly, what have you got? What's been going on? What's coming up? What would you like to highlight?
0: Yeah, I'm working on right now putting together a voter registration drive for Orange County. I really want to make sure that people understand how important it is to be involved, right? Our office is called the Orange County Office of Civil Rights and Civic Life. And that civic life part is such an important part to me, because voting is one of the main and most important ways that an Orange County resident can make their voice heard in the way that your town, your city, your county is ran. The more people that get out there and vote, the easier it is for us to have an understanding about what's actually going on in the country, what's actually going on in our county, and what people are actually asking for. If only 30% of the electorate votes, then the 100% of the electorate is governed by a minority decision. But if 100% of the people vote, we have an opportunity to have the Orange County opinion.

0: opinion reflected in the people that represent us. So I want to make sure that that's something that we are doing and that we're tapped in on. Another thing that's really important to me is making sure that people who have had their right to vote suspended due to a felony conviction have an understanding about how they gain those rights back. And that information is all online. And we're going to be posting stuff about that on our Facebook, on our social media, and in our website so that people are aware of that. But we're also going to make sure that in our voter registration drive, we have that information available to people who are interested. As you know, obviously this is not legal advice. Check in with any lawyer or whatever it is that you need to get that. But you know, the rule is that if you are done serving your time and you're off probation, basically they call it off paper, then you can reapply for your vote. You can re-register, and there's nothing else you need to do besides be done with all of the community control of your sentence. And then, but you have to, even if you were registered before, you have to re-register to get that right back. And everybody can register to vote up to 30 days before the election. So I want everybody out there to get registered. I want everybody to show up and vote. I want our county to be the county that has the highest representation of voters in the state of North Carolina, because we care about this community. I care about this community. And I know you guys do too.
1: Paul Slack, Orange County Chief Civil Rights Officer, thanks so much for making time this afternoon. We'll catch up again soon.
0: Always.
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1: It's time for Conversations with the Mayors, proudly presented by the Chamber for a Greater Chapel Hill Carborough. 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We are joined now on the phone by Carborough Mayor Barbara Fushi. Barbara, happy Friday.
8: Happy Friday. How are you?
1: I'm doing pretty well. I'm glad it's Friday, and I'm trying to stay cool because it's hot here at the end of the week.
8: Yeah, it is steamy. I think we had one day this week where it felt pretty good and the humidity was low, and you know, I noticed it when I was outside walking. But you know, we're back, you know, to these August dog days of summer as we inch closer to the start of school. District school, Chapel Hill Carborough City Schools, I understand UNC students, I think, are coming back into town this week, you know, so,
1: it seems that way on the traffic report. Yeah. I can tell you that much.
8: Yeah. So the summer lull is, you know, kind of slowly going away. I think a week from Monday is when our kids

0: our local school district kids head back to school.
1: Yeah,
0: so
1: we are.
0: Yeah, a lot of changes, you know, as we come out of summer a little bit.
1: We are in the middle of August now, and that does mean students heading back. It also means we got a big announcement from the town on the Carrboro Music Festival, the 29th Carrboro Music Festival. So it's become quite the institution and kind of a circle the calendar moment for the community.
0: Oh, absolutely. And as you said, it is the 29th annual Carrboro Music Festival. It's being held September 26th and 27th. And it's one big stage, you know, free music all over town. And it's the place to be, September 26th and 27th. I know a lot of work goes into the planning as well as the execution of this amazing music festival here in the town of Carrboro. And so I just ask folks to mark those dates on your calendar and head out and get ready to hear some great music.
1: Definitely looking forward to it. A lot of artists that we play a lot here on 97.9 The Hill, so I was pretty excited to see that. And it's one of those moments, too, where Carrboro gets to really, really kind of show out for one of the things that it does well, which is live music.
0: Yes. Yes, and so we're a live music community, and in the heart of our downtown, you know, there is Cat's Cradle, and of course the back room with Cat's Cradle, where there'll be some hip-hop groove during the Carrboro Music Festival. I did read about that as well. So super excited for this event to take place, our annual Carrboro Music Festival, and like I said, mark your calendars, and you can go to the town's social media or CarrboroNC.gov for more information about the music festival. I did see a promotion where it listed a whole lot of different bands, a bunch of bands, you know, that have signed up to participate. So it's going to be a good time.
1: Definitely looking forward to that, and we'll circle back around on that come mid-September. What else is going on in the community that you think folks might want to know about?
0: Yeah, so today is the second Friday of the month, I believe.
1: That's right.
0: It's time for Second Friday Art Walks, where you can explore the local art and you might meet some artists. Just kind of walk around downtown and patronize our Carrboro businesses. I believe it's running from 6 p.m. to 8 p.m. There is artwork at Carrboro Town Hall, also in the Drakeford, and just all over town. And so that that is absolutely happening today, and it happens every second Friday of the month. And in a couple of weeks, we're going to have the Fiesta, and I might be saying this wrong, in La Calle, where we will celebrate Latino culture, music, food, and community. This is held on the, or will be held on the 23rd of this month. So, like I said, it's coming up. Big Latin America festival, lots of food, different kinds of food, dancing. There'll be a bunch of vendors. You know, I'll say a few words at some point that day. It's always a good time, and it'll be down, I think it's all the way down Weaver Street. I know a lot of it is on West Weaver. But I think maybe some of it might be on East Weaver, but I know a lot of it is also on West Weaver. So I just ask you to mark your calendars for that event. And a little farther down the road is our West End Poetry Festival, which is also very popular. You get the opportunity to connect with various poets in the area and realize the power of poetry within our community. And so that was another one in October. And the Carrboro Film Festival, of course, is in January of next year. And I think it's going to be at the Drakeford Library Complex in our performing arts space. So it is it's a season of festivals of music, art, culture, and most importantly, community, a chance to just get out and experience some of these wonderful festivals and be in community with folks. So it's an exciting time here in town as we roll out these festivals. It is festival season.
1: It is festival season, and I'm looking forward to it because the fall festival season means that fall's coming. And I'm You know, it happens every August. I'm very much ready for a change in the temperature.
0: Right.
1: We've just got about. Go ahead. Sorry.
0: Oh, I'm sorry. I did also. I had two more things I wanted to share. I wanted to also remind folks that the pilot for teen gathering continues at the Drakeford Library Complex. There is a teen center in the Drakeford Library Complex. So it's a pilot drop-in program. It is held on the first, third, and fourth Fridays of each month from 4:30 p.m. to 6 p.m. And it's an opportunity for teens to just kind of hang out, play games, read, relax, just in general socialize and connect with friends in a very safe setting. And so I just wanted to put that on folks' radar. You do, well, the parents have to fill out the online registration form prior to their child participating. You can also register when you get there. But just know that teens won't be admitted without this form on file. And that is just part of the process to be able to access the space for that amount of time. And so I hope that teens are aware and also taking advantage of this great opportunity. I think it's pretty wonderful. I've been in the teen space several times. And so it's a nice space there in the Drakeford Library. So good place for our teens to just kind of hang out and, as I said, play some games and socialize, you know, do whatever teens do. I've been out of the teen wars a long time. And so, you know, what I did when I was a teen is certainly different from what
1: I feel like I'm more in your camp than whatever teens are doing these days. There's been a lot of fundamental changes to that time period in life since we were in it. Did you say this is a pilot program?
0: Yeah, I think it is a pilot program. I thought I saw that somewhere. Yeah, it is a pilot program for teens, and the age group is 13 to 17. And just trying to see, I guess, you know, how much interest that we get from our teens within the community as far as, like, continuing with the program or modifying it, you know, based on feedback. Potentially from the teens that participate in this pilot drop-in program.
1: All right. Well, if folks out there think this sounds like a good idea and they have teens or are a teen, then you should go ahead and become a part of this and encourage the town to keep this sort of programming going, because I think the seems like there's probably a place for that to fill a need in the community. It makes a lot of sense to me.
0: Yeah, I'm excited about that, because when I toured the Drakeford before it opened and also afterwards and just going in and out of there, you know, it's like, what an amazing space, you know, for our teens to be able to meet and get together, you know. But teens now, they don't, I don't know what their interests are, you know, the phone and social media and whatnot, but I hope that there are teens that will take advantage of this nice and safe space within the Drakeford Library Complex, just to get together with friends for a little while, get out of the heat, you know, for sure, just sit around and talk and play games and whatnot. So I hope the space will be utilized.
1: We've got about a minute left if there's anything else that you wanted to mention.
0: Yeah, it was just one more thing about Westwood Cemetery, which is located at 405 Davy Road. You know, the town of Carrboro approved a master plan under the former mayor, Mayor Damon Siles, in 2023 to do some updates to the cemetery. And so there's a lot of activity there, removal of old asphalt and, you know, different configurations for the road, a new drainage swale and rain garden, and just restoring disturbed areas within the cemetery and bringing it back to, you know, a decent place for folks to come, you know, after their loved ones have been interred there, and, you know, just improving upon that cemetery that's been in the community for a long time. So there'll be new native trees that'll be planted. And so we hope to enhance the current beauty of Westwood and continue to make it a resilient space and of ecological value for the years to come. There also are new burial options.

0: I think you need to go through the Public Works Department for that. But this work is long overdue, and we do want to beautify and keep the beautification processes going for a place such as this, which is the final resting place for many folks that lived in our community. And we believe that this is a good and worthwhile project, and I'm just very grateful. I was on the council when this master plan was approved as a council member, but I think it's just really, really important, especially, you know, the efforts to not have the amount of stormwater runoff that was occurring within the cemetery. So hopefully the swale work and the rain garden will help with that. So that's something that's going on in case people ride by there and say, hey, what are they doing in there? So we're just implementing our master plan from about 3 years ago.
1: Barbara, I appreciate you taking time on this Friday. I hope you have a pleasant weekend, and we'll catch up again next week.
0: All right, you too. Take care.
2: Hey there, this is social media manager Henry Taylor. Whether it's a clear, sunny day or there are storms on the horizon, skies are blue over on Blue Sky. 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
5: ABC News, I'm Chuck Severson. Lala expected at hurricane strength by the time it approaches Hawaii's Big Island today. This is the National Hurricane Center. Lifeguards have been making rescues. ABC's Melissa Don in Hawaii.
6: Now, there's also the question of Kilauea, the massive volcano erupting here. Some studies suggest volcanic gases can make storms produce more lightning. But when we're talking about more than 2 feet of rain falling on these massive volcanoes and mountains, the biggest threat will be mudslides.
5: Powerful magnitude 7.7 earthquake struck off the coast of Indonesia early today, killing at least 38 people, injuring over a dozen others, collapsing buildings like this one, and causing panic. There are reports of new cases of that parasitic stomach bug, the total now over 24,000 across 47 states. An oil tanker owned by Abu Dhabi's government-owned oil and gas company was attacked today in the Strait of Hormuz. This is ABC News. A swollen river overflowed its banks after days of heavy rains, prompting road closures in Noblesville, Indiana. Homes, businesses, and roads now submerged. People say it's the worst flooding in decades.
7: 45 years, not quite this high in my life. I definitely not seen it this high. I've seen it close where it comes up and affects 19 a little bit, but not where it's coming out everywhere.
5: Thousands of homes and businesses across the Midwest remain without power because of severe storms. For 2 days in November, the Kennedy Space Center's historic shuttle landing facility will be open to the public.
8: November 7th and November 8th, NASA's Kennedy Space Center will open what was the once restricted and certainly historic shuttle landing facility to the interested public and host this multi-day celebration featuring world-class air shows, tech demonstrations, space exhibits.
5: NASA Administrator Jared Isaacman says the public will see NASA tech up close. Chuck Sievertson, ABC News.
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6: It's time for Conversations with the Mayors, presented by the Chamber for a Greater Chapel Hill Carrboro. The Chamber for a Greater Chapel Hill Carrboro invites you to join a local delegation of leaders in Charlottesville, Virginia, for the 2026 Intercity Visit and Leadership Conference, taking place September 27th to 29th. 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We are joined now on the phone by Hillsborough Mayor Mark Bell. Mark, happy Tuesday. How are things up in Hillsborough?
7: Hello, Andrew. Things are going pretty well.
6: Glad to hear it. And the Board of Commissioners had a meeting. It seems like it's been a while since there's been a Board of Commissioners meeting. How was it to get the gang together?
7: Yes, exactly. We hadn't had a meeting since June 22nd. We take the whole month of July off for not only town board meetings, but most advisory boards don't meet as well. It was kind of nice and quiet. A lot of vacations and people taking and kind of chilling out. So but it's nice to get everybody back together. And last night we really only had one topic, and that was we traditionally review our progress on our strategic plan as the first meeting in August, which is, you know, the fiscal year starts July 1st. So this will be the first meeting of the fiscal year for the board. So we immediately talk about our strategic plan and where we are. And so we had kind of a two-part conversation about our strategic plan last night. One was an assessment of where we are from the past year. And then the second part is about what we're going to do with the strategic plan in the future, because we are at the end of our three-year strategic plan. So it's time to start developing the next strategic plan for three more years. So the first part of that is, you know, we heard a review from Administrative Services Director Jen Della Valle. We talked about the five different focus areas in the strategic plan, which are sustainability, connected community, economic vitality, community safety, and service excellence. And each of those focus areas has numerous objectives. So we talked about the different objectives and where we are with those. And they all fell into kind of three different categories. They were either completed, they were in progress, or the start of that work is pending because of something else that has to be done first. And so this time last year, we knew that our three-year plan was highly interrupted by Tropical Storm Chantal, yet another impact from that tropical storm. So we extended our three-year plan to 4 years for last year. We're still mopping up that third year, which is extended into this year. So we got a report on that. And then the second part of that conversation was with Senior Communications Specialist Cheryl Sadgrove. She helped us in a conversation about what we want to do for the next strategic plan. So we have a pretty good process, I think, to help us kind of engage the community and get feedback from folks from our business and nonprofit organizations, from the community survey, which we do every 2 years. And that includes partner interviews and focus groups, where we get people together and hear, you know, what their thoughts are. So we're, you know, taking a really broad approach to getting feedback on what is working, what is not working, where does the community feel the town needs to put more emphasis, so that they feel that we're meeting their the needs that they have to be, you know, residents of the town. So that was a great process, a lot of good conversation, and look forward to that new strategic plan being developed over the course of this next fiscal year, starting with that community survey, which will go out in September, I think, and something very familiar. We do it every 2 years, and looking forward to that process.
6: September is just like 2.5 weeks from now at this point. Just it's unbelievable. I do have a couple of follow-up questions there. First of all, kind of generally speaking, what if you could kind of give us an overview of what the intent of the strategic plan is, and then after having this meeting, does it feel like it is serving that intent successfully?
7: Sure. Yeah. So it's a management tool that helps the organization focus on aligning the goals for the town that are largely laid out in the comprehensive sustainability plan. It's kind of our guiding document. But the strategic plan is what kind of operationalizes the goals in the comprehensive plan versus the work that needs to get done in those focus areas. So it's a tool that helps us make sure we're working on the right things, and those things that we set out to work on are still the priorities for the town. And there are, you know, like 550 municipalities in the state, and we all have, like them, we have limited resources to do the work of the town. So the strategic plan helps us be efficient and focused on doing the work that we really need to do, because it's really easy to get distracted by at least 10 different things every day, where something happens, a tropical storm, for example, machinery that breaks, expensive vehicles that need to be replaced, things that we, you know, didn't necessarily account for, yet you have to pivot and adapt to those things. So the strategic plan helps us focus on those things, making sure we're doing the right work as efficiently as possible.
6: Did it feel, you know, we did, as you alluded to, we had kind of an extraordinary case last year where it was, you know, things got significantly disrupted and did have to be dealt with. Did the strategic plan serve you well during that time? And you did mention that you kind of extended that 3-year term of this plan to 4 years, partially because of that.
7: Well, you know, the first thing, that's a great question, and the first thing that comes to mind is yes, because we were able to absorb, we were prepared, and we were able to absorb the extraordinary costs that came along with the storm, the repairs that had to be made. We can't wait on insurance to pay us back or a federal grant to pay us back or a state grant. But we were really prepared because we had been adhering to our strategic plan for the 2 years prior to the tropical storm Chantal. So I think that is in part why we were able to be successful, most successful in responding.
6: Makes a lot of sense. And I'm sure we'll be circling back around on that plan as you discuss how the next iteration of it is going to be designed and implemented. I did want to talk, there's one other thing on my list that I wanted to mention, and that's that the local government 101 classes are coming up again. I wonder if you could talk a little bit about those.
7: Sure, yeah. So I really love Government 101. It is a multi-week class that runs through, I think, September 10th through October 22nd. It's on Saturday mornings, usually. We kind of dissect all the work that the town does into maybe about a dozen different categories, such as government basics or fire and police services, wastewater collection, and budget and financial services, for example. Those are just a few of those. So we focus on one of those topics each night, and folks, just everyday, you know, people from town. We sometimes get people from Durham or even Alamance County who want to learn about Hillsborough and how we do things here. And they come together. We usually have some snacks or pizza or something to help feed them, and then kind of go into detail with that, with the subject matter experts from the town who do this work all the time. So it's great. I highly recommend it. And the deadline to apply is August 28th, and seats usually fill up pretty quickly. And I think many slots there are, maybe about 20 or so, 25. And the mayor and the town board get the opportunity to interact with folks during these sessions too, and it is truly one of the highlights of being an elected official.
6: It's one of those things too where it's great if you just want to know more about how the town works, but it's also a really good entryway if a person has interest in serving the town one way or another. That's like the perfect way to kind of see what the options for that are and to start getting kind of that baseline knowledge that would be necessary to get into that world.
7: Absolutely. As an elected official or as a volunteer on one of our many advisory boards, or just to better understand how the town operates, and so they can just be more plugged in and get all the value they can being a resident of Hillsborough.
6: It's the voice of Hillsborough Mayor Mark Bell. Those were the only two things on my list. Is there anything else that you wanted to mention before we finish up?
7: Yeah, just a quick shout out that there is an expo going on August 29th. It's the Local Government Career Expo. So I'm guessing that collectively in Orange County, probably, I don't know, 500 to 1,000 people are employed by the county, Chapel Hill, Carrboro, or Hillsborough. And so this is a career expo at the McKinnon Center, 1 to 4 p.m. on the 29th, to learn about what careers are available in local government and to meet representatives from the towns who are looking to fill positions. For example, in Hillsborough, we're actively recruiting a couple of police officers and a water treatment plant operator position. So great opportunity for those who are interested in local government work to see what's available in our area.
6: Mark, I really appreciate you taking the time. We'll talk again next week.
7: My pleasure. Thank you.
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13: Oh, a pleasure. I'm just happy that I'm not the problem, that you're the problem. It's wonderful.

0: Absolutely. I wanted to ask really quickly, are you going on this chamber intercity visit this year?
1: I am planning on going. It's always really interesting. We get to tour around. We get to talk about kind of big picture kind of policy and vision and, you know, things that we aspire to do or want to plan to do in Chapel Hill. So I think it's a great trip.
0: Have you spent much time in Charlottesville?
1: Not a ton. I'm excited to see it a little more formally, but I've been through, I visited maybe once or twice, kind of briefly. So I'm excited to dive in a little deeper on all that's going on over there. And they actually came to see us, I think maybe a month ago or something. They had a delegation that came to check out Chapel Hill and be toured around and learn all about how we do things that we care about. So we're excited to go, you know, reciprocate and go visit with them up there.
0: I've spent a few days in Charlottesville, but I had a friend that went to UVA, and we didn't do anything crazy while I was there, but it was very much like campus centered, and I don't have any concept of what that town's like, but it seems like it's a great comparison for Chapel Hill.
1: I would imagine so. And, you know, I think there's definitely times where we learn or see things that are different and interesting for us. And then it also gives us, obviously, an opportunity to share successes and challenges and things that we're doing here that hopefully benefit them as well.
0: It also does make me, acknowledge, as I tell that story, that that's a lot of people's experience with Chapel Hill, right? As they come and they
1: Totally.
0: spend a bunch of time on campus and it's great, and they tell people they went to Chapel Hill, and then it's like, well, I was mostly just on
1: Yeah,
0: campus.
1: right. You're like, there's some other stuff. Come check it out. We're awesome. Also, campus is awesome, but there's other things to do as well. So yes, that's the cool part is, you know, being able to see another university town and how they, you know, kind of function. Obviously, there are often different legislative environments and different state laws that they operate under, but you know, at the end of the day, we're all dealing with a lot of the same challenges and can learn a lot from each other.
0: Visiting with Chapel Hill Mayor Jess Anderson. And I also wanted to talk about back to school, kind of the twofold thing. We've got public schools going back, but we've also already seen the effects of students returning to UNC, I feel like, if you're out and
1: I
0: about town.
1: know.
0: Seems like it
1: It's
0: happens
1: so
0: earlier and
1: exciting.
0: earlier every year, doesn't it?
1: Well, yes, because I just feel like we just started summer, so that's my own, you know, loss of time and space. But super excited to welcome UNC students back. The first day of classes is next Monday. So there's a lot of back to school buzz around campus and downtown, which is fantastic. And of course, you know, students are moving in and some have obviously this is not their first time in Chapel Hill, but we have a lot of new students as well. So it's very exciting. And then, as we both know, K-12 goes back the next week on the 24th. So there's a lot of transitions and exciting things coming up, but also, of course, a lot of, you know, busyness and getting back into all our routines.
0: Definitely going to be a lot of routine returning, and I'm kind of looking forward to that, honestly, having
1: I am too.
0: juggling various different schedules over the summer.
1: Correct. Yes. Doing all the camp drop-offs and figuring out where people need to be. You know, I think I'm excited to be back on a normal sleep schedule. So I think everyone in my house could use that. So yeah, you know, we always have our transition period where things are, you know, we're getting back into it. But I am sure that there are a lot of people in Chapel Hill who are coming back to reality either this week or next. So we're all in it together.
0: Visiting with Chapel Hill Mayor Jess Anderson. Wanted to talk about some town business too. I see that there is news on fire station number 4, and that's the one that's out on Weaver Dairy Road by MLK.
1: Yep, that's right. In today's Our Town, staff has shared an update about plans for that fire station and affordable housing on that site. As you may remember, rebuilding Fire Station 4 is one of the projects we're using bond funds for, and we're also looking to build affordable housing on that site in order to make the best use of town-owned property, especially on a transit corridor. So the goal is to maximize.

0: maximize the number of affordable homes that can ultimately be built on the property. And a next step would be for council to consider a rezoning request this fall. But before that comes forward, we want people to have information, opportunity to ask questions and engage. So there's a virtual public information meeting scheduled on Thursday, August 20th at 5 p.m. And as always, more information can be found on the town website.
1: Looking at that, the write-up there, and it says that the current station opened in 1982 is beyond repair. And you see something like that as a community member, and you're like, oh, man, that's too bad. But I can't help but think about the firefighters who go to work there every day.
0: Correct.
1: It's like this, our workplace is beyond repair.
0: Our workplace is beyond repair. That's right. And, I mean, that is something, you know, as an elected touring around, and I actually haven't even been all that recently, but touring our facilities, we really, all I can say is we are very excited to have a new wonderful fire station there where our employees get the facilities they deserve. And also, of course, we want to make sure that we have the best and most up-to-date facilities and equipment to serve the public. So it's a win for everybody. And certainly we do not want people going to work in places that are not so great.
1: And then getting some affordable housing there on the future north-south bus rapid transit line, also a big win, checking a lot of boxes there for things that
0: we
1: want to see happen for the community.
0: And it's also really near to shopping and other things that help it be, you know, eligible for low-income housing tax credits and other things, you know, when we're trying to find other funding sources. And also just, of course, for residents, being on a transit corridor and being near to amenities and shopping and other things is, you know, is the ultimate goal.
1: And while we're up in that part of town, remembering here, I'm sure this is more of an NCDOT question, but it looks like they're changing the off-ramp from I-40 there up at Caraway Village so that you can exit directly toward Caraway Village. Was that what is happening there? Do you know anything about that?
0: I feel like at one point I might have known, but I don't want to give you bad information. I think part of it is repositioning it, and also there's some widening going on perhaps. It's actually, I think, technically outside of town limits, and it's certainly not a town project, but what I remember is that it is making it kind of come out where they want it to come out and be in a better location. But I do think that they're also trying to do some widening of 40 at certain places, but again, This one I'm going on memory,
1: And I'm just,
0: never the best.
1: I'm just asking because I drove by yesterday and was like, oh, it looks like they're messing with this intersection. That's kind of a zany intersection anyway. So
0: it's a bit zany. That's a good description for it. I think, you know, it's certainly, it could use some realignment. And, you know, I think certainly having it come out in a slightly more desirable place will also
1: it's
0: be
1: It's not an intuitive
0: done.
1: Intersection, I guess I would say.
0: No.
1: It's if you're not from around here, you kind of have to be paying pretty close attention to signage and traffic flow.
0: I think that's right. Yeah, we may unintentionally be sending a message that that you're not really meant to know how this works.
1: It's like I can see the Chick-fil-A right there, but I can't get to it.
0: Yeah, I don't know how to get to it. No, it is not intuitive at all. And I think, you know, it'll just make things flow a little easier up there, hopefully.
1: Hopefully. We are visiting with Chapel Hill Mayor Jess Anderson. What else is going on around town that you think folks might want to know about?
0: Well, there's a couple of things downtown. First is that we're updating the Park Mobile app. So anyone going downtown, they are updating the app that people use to pay for parking. And that's for town lots and decks in downtown. And the biggest change is that people will enter their license plate number instead of the parking space number. And the transition should be complete by the end of August. And so that'll just be a little change that folks can look out for. And also, right now, the Wallace parking deck is closed while repairs are made to the fire alarm system. And I don't have a reopening timeline right now, but the great news is there's plenty of parking across the street in the beautiful new deck at 125 East Rosemary. So no worries about parking capacity, but just to keep in mind when you're going down there.
1: Speaking of things that aren't necessarily intuitive if you're not from here, I prefer the Rosemary deck after getting lost in the Wallace deck the first time I was in there. I couldn't get back to street level.
0: It is not intuitive, and I have seen people do things in there that are worrisome, like trying to back up when they've gone kind of the wrong direction, and then you see people kind of like scraping the side of their cars on, you know,
1: there's some sort of
0: the
1: Rosemary
0: deck is a better bet.
1: Medieval castle maze vibe to that parking deck.
0: Yes. And a lot of it is not below grade. So it's just an unusual deck.
1: Come on over to the Rosemary deck, everybody.
0: Come on over. You're going to love it. It is nice and bright and safe. And there's even those little indicator lights that tell you when a space is open. And it gives you counts for each area and like all this directional help. So you feel like you're in and out and it is easy to park.
1: Chapel Hill Mayor Jess Anderson, not a whole lot of time left now. Anything else that you wanted to mention before we wrap up?
0: Just a couple of public engagement opportunities are coming up to provide input on LUMO. Yes, I couldn't go through any Thursday.
1: We're like 12 minutes into this and neither of us had said LUMO. We are derelict in our duties here.
0: Well, thank God I'm here.
1: You're not pulling your weight.
0: I know. You're welcome. yes, there are open houses and Monday, August 17th, and then the Planning Commission meets Tuesday, August 18th, and residents can also learn more and provide feedback on LUMO and the Greenway Network and our climate action plan at Engage Chapel Hill. Finally, we are all set for the third anniversary of the Roll and Stroll event, which is happening at Ephesus Elementary this year. It starts at 10 a.m. It's always a great time. That'll be Saturday, August 22nd. And we have a backpack giveaway at Hargraves. Information on all of these things is on the town website. But please come check it out. Have a lot of fun. Get a backpack. Get your bike out. Do all the good things that we do here in Chapel Hill.
1: Chapel Hill Mayor Jess Anderson, thanks for the time, and we'll talk again next week.
0: See you then, Andrew. Thanks.
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8: We are going to continue the hour by heading to campus. It's about to be a very exciting time at UNC, always an exciting time at UNC, but students are coming back to campus this weekend. First day of class set for Monday the 17th as the academic year officially gets underway. Chancellor Lee Roberts, in charge of all of it, joining us here now in the studio to talk about everything that's happening on campus. Chancellor, thank you so much for being with us today.
9: Good morning, Aaron. Always a pleasure.
8: So what's this week like for you? The final run-up to the beginning of the semester.
9: This is one of the best weeks of the entire year. The week before classes start, when all the students are coming back on campus, you can feel the momentum starting to build. Convocation will be on Sunday, first day of classes on Monday, as you say. Move-in for the first-year students is this Friday, and we have over 5,300 students starting their first year at Carolina, which is a record as we had last year as well.
8: You've done this a few times now. Does it feel about the same from year to year, or is it a different feeling every year?
9: You know, I hope I never get jaded about the excitement of the beginning of the semester. It's just so much fun, and there's so much energy. It's wonderful seeing the students and their parents just so excited to be at Carolina.
8: I'm going to ask the same question at the very end, so I'll give you two different chances to answer the question, but what are you most excited about with the year upcoming?
9: It's going to be a terrific year. Excited for the growth in enrollment that we have, excited for some big capital projects that we have underway. We announced the expansion of the Ackland Art Museum, which is a big deal, not just for Carolina, but for the town of Chapel Hill and the surrounding community. Always excited for the fall sports season, obviously football, women's soccer, field hockey. Our volleyball team is ranked in the preseason for the first time since 2017. And so there's always so many wonderful things happening on campus. I feel badly naming a few of them. Don't want to leave anybody out, but it's an exciting time of year.
8: 6 months from now, the team that wins the national championship will not have been on that list you just named, because there's so many good teams. You mentioned the Ackland Art Museum. This is big news, not just because of the Ackland, but the announcement was kind of an arts district around the Ackland too, right?
9: That's right. So if you think about the Porthole Alley area, if you go from Porthole Alley into our campus up from Franklin Street, you get to the back of the Ackland, but then you get to the music building and the art building and then to Carolina Performing Arts. And so we really have a little arts district there. We just haven't talked about it that way or programmed it that way. And with the expansion of the art museum, which will front onto Franklin Street and then extend into that arts district, as we're calling it, we'll have not only a really powerful reason for people to be on Franklin Street year round, not just on game days, but a much better entrance into the campus than we have now, and much better programming around all of the wonderful things happening in the arts at Carolina.
8: So the expansion of the Ackland, is that going to be like a second facility?

0: on Franklin Street. Is that the idea?
1: It's an extension to the current building, but with a new entrance. So the current entrance on Columbia Street, as you know, is not the most welcoming, receptive building that we have. There are no windows. It looks a little bit daunting. We envision a much more welcoming, accessible entrance on Franklin Street. We want more people in the Ackland. We want more people exploring our campus. So we're excited about that.
0: Speaking with UNC Chancellor Leah Roberts, that's one big development that's ongoing on campus. You also mentioned a record number of students coming in. That's part of a long-term plan, which means the need for more student housing. And we've got two new residence halls coming in, right?
1: Yeah, we do. So we have the new residence hall that's going in where Jackson Hall, the admissions building, currently stands. That's 730 beds. It's the first new dorm in that part of campus in a generation. We're also going to put significantly more density where the Parker and Teague residence halls currently stand right there in the heart of campus. And then, of course, we have Carolina North, 2,200 student beds planned for the first phase, split between graduate and undergraduate students.
0: Those two residence halls on main campus, what's that going to look like? Like the timeline for development and demolition of Jackson Hall.
1: The demolition of Jackson Hall is imminent. The construction fencing is up now, so that project is underway.
0: Yeah. What's your advice for like folks navigating the area, especially like new students coming in?
1: I don't think we have to close off any streets there. We did have that street, Country Club, closed off for some stormwater work, but fortunately that got done well in advance of school starting. So where Jackson Hall stands now and the tennis courts and basketball courts behind it, those are all the construction site, but the streets on either side shouldn't be affected.
0: Speaking with UNC Chancellor Leah Roberts, and then you mentioned Carolina North, which is going to be a big deal for many years going forward, right?
1: We're going to be talking about Carolina North for a long time, you're right, but we've made significant progress. You know, there's a stakeholder advisory committee made up of a lot of folks from the town as well as from the university community. They just had their second meeting last week. They were up at the site walking. They got to walk the runway and see the site firsthand. We have hired the design firm. We're about to put out the RFQ for the master developer. The challenge we have with Carolina North is that it takes some time to actually build it out. We've got so many folks saying, when can I move there? When can we start to put our employees or our classrooms or our department there? It obviously doesn't happen overnight.
0: What are you most like looking forward to in terms of like the finished product when it's all built out? What do you think is going to be the most like transformative thing for campus and for the town?
1: Look, I think it's going to be a great thing, not just for the university and for the town, but really for the broader Triangle region and for the state as a whole. When you think about the accessibility, and I think we've talked about this maybe before, it's just below the intersection of I-40 there with MLK, but also very close to where I-85 comes into I-40. So when you think about the major arteries, north, south, and east-west arteries for the entire state, it's within striking distance of most of our state's population. And I think it's going to be a really beneficial development, as I say, not just for the region, but for the state as a whole.
0: We already had Mayor Anderson talking about this earlier this week, but it probably bears repeating for residents in Chapel Hill who are worried about the future of the trails in Carolina North Forest.
1: Trails aren't going anywhere. Let me first say, as I always make sure to stress when Mayor Anderson's name comes up, what a great partner. She has just been terrific to work with, and I know everybody within the university community feels that way. She's a terrific representative of the interests of the town, and we really enjoy working with her and with her colleagues on the city council. But the trails aren't going anywhere. I enjoy them. Also, I've run the Philosopher's Way 10-mile race there in Carolina North Forest. Those are going to remain. The forest and the trails are going to remain an important resource, again, not just for the town, but for the Triangle area as a whole, where it's really important to protect green space as this area continues to grow and densify.
0: we've talked about Carolina North for a minute and a half, so everyone listening is wondering when we're going to bring up the basketball arena. Currently, that conversation has been tabled. Timeline on when it's going to come off the table and be or back on the table again?
1: Well, you're right. We had to put it on pause. We had a new basketball coach starting, and we thought it made sense to let him get a chance to get his feet under him and begin the season before we raise the issue again, considering how much feedback and obviously controversy that the topic engenders. So we'll see when we revisit it. But Coach Malone is off to a phenomenal start. It's remarkable how much energy he has. He's been not only all over the country, but all over the world, recruiting student athletes, recruiting players, and we're excited for basketball season.
0: The latest in that conversation is the Save the Smith Center folks have put out a schematic for potential redevelopment around the Smith Center with a lot of amenities. Have you had a chance to look at that?
1: I have not seen that. People have mentioned it to me, but I've not seen anything on paper.
0: Okay. I've got it wasn't put out as like a press release. I got like a whole big packet of information from them, and I don't know where it is online.
1: What do you think?
0: I think it's good. I like it. I like anything. I like anything in town that's like, ooh, here's a space that's not as cool as it could be and could be cooler. Here's a way to make it cooler. Mm-hmm. I mean, Carolina North's the same thing, right? Like, let's take this space that's a runway and put something cool there.
1: By all means.
0: Yeah. Speaking with Chancellor Leah Roberts, so mentioned basketball, football also coming up in just a couple of weeks, and that means going to Ireland at the end of the month, right?
1: Excited for football season. Really excited for the game in Ireland, and obviously the football game itself is a terrific opportunity for our program and by extension for the university, just given how much visibility is associated with the game. But two other things I'd mention about the trip to Ireland. One is we think there's significant economic development potential. So just as an example, we have the number one pharmacy school in the world. Pharmaceuticals is the most important part of the Irish economy, 40% of their exports. And here in the Triangle, obviously, we have one of the world's great pharma and life sciences clusters. And so we think there's more we can do with Irish companies and with the Irish government to build those relationships around pharma and life sciences. And we'll be spending a lot of time on that during our time in Dublin. The other thing I'd mention is that our women's soccer team is going to be playing an exhibition game over there against Shelburne FC, one of the Irish women's pro teams. We have an alum playing on that team, and that game is going to be the night before the football game and should be a lot of fun.
0: I didn't know that about Ireland and pharmaceuticals being such a big export.
1: $160 billion.
0: Wow. What else are you going to be doing in Ireland? Who else are you going to be talking to?
1: Well, the main focus is economic development. The governor is going to be there, and we're going to be spending a lot of time with Irish universities and Irish corporations, some of which already have operations here in the Triangle, others of which would love to get here to North Carolina.
0: And then, of course, the reason for the trip, the stated reason, is the football game, which is the beginning of a much-anticipated season. Thoughts about Tar Heel football this year?
1: Excited for the season. I was at practice on Sunday. Coach Belichick is excited for the year ahead. Had the chance to talk to about a dozen players, and it's fun to see their enthusiasm and excitement for the Ireland trip and for the season. And, you know, in Ireland, this is the second game of the home and home series that we have against TCU. They got us here in Chapel Hill last year, so we're looking forward to some payback in Dublin.
0: I remember, I think it was a year ago at the beginning of the school year conversation, you joked and were completely serious about my long-term reputation is going to be determined by where the basketball arena goes and what the football team's record is. 4-8 last year. Do you have any second thoughts about like decisions that have been made in the last couple of years about football?
1: I know that's not where Coach Belichick and the rest of the staff and the players want to be, and they're striving to improve on that. It's a tough schedule, but I also think we've done some great work in the off season, and it should be a lot of fun. I also have to mention this is the 100th anniversary of Keenan Stadium. Carolina student athletes have been playing football on that field for 100 years. So that's just wonderful history. And we've done a lot to try to upgrade and enhance the game day experience. We have a concert on the quad on Polk Place before every game this season, the same way we did last year. So I encourage everyone to come out and cheer on the Heels in Keenan Stadium.

0: up this fall. Michael Coe is working behind the scenes now to put together a really cool, like, long-term feature on the 100th anniversary of Keenan Stadium. It's going to have a lot of, like, really cool stories about the last 100 years. I'm looking forward to it.
1: There's some incredible history. I've got a photograph. It's at the Chancellor's residence of the stadium in 1930, packed with fans. And it's remarkable if you think about the size of North Carolina's population at the time, the fact that they were building and filling 40, 50,000 seat football stadiums it's pretty remarkable.
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0: You're going to Ireland later this month. You've been to Eastern North Carolina already this summer for a bus trip, right?
1: I think I went to about a dozen towns in Eastern North Carolina. And the point was not to talk about how great Carolina is. The point was to listen and try to make sure that in the context of our mission of service to the people of this state, that we're doing the best job that we can. How can the university be more relevant to folks on the ground where they live? How can we do a better job serving this state and its people? And it reminded me, as it always does when I have the chance to get out and around the state, we are just so fortunate. We have an incredible state here in North Carolina. It is so varied. It's so interesting. It's a wonderful, beautiful state. And I really encourage people to take more time to travel around the state and see all the different parts of it.
0: What did you learn?
1: So, you know, people across this state are excited about the state and its future. We've got widely varying ranges of economic growth in the state, as everybody knows. We've got two metro areas, this area and the Charlotte area, that are two of the five fastest growing metro areas in the country. We've got some areas that are losing population, but I have yet to talk to anybody who doesn't believe that the future belongs to North Carolina and that as a state working together, we can build great things for the future. And the university, I would argue, has a greater role to play in that than almost any other institution that I can think of. You know, Aaron, this is our 233rd academic year. And I believe that for every one of those 233 years, this university has been the most important pillar on which we build a better future for North Carolina's families. our job, my job, and the job of everyone entrusted with leadership at this remarkable institution is to make sure that remains true for the next 233 years and beyond.
0: So on that, any specific ideas that you gleaned on that trip that you came back with here's what might come out of it?
1: So I think we need to do a better job, particularly with our graduate schools, of making sure that all the expertise that we have so much of here in Chapel Hill is getting out around the state. There's some wonderful examples out there now. For example, our School of Public Health tests all the well water in the state, crucial for fetal and maternal health across the state. Our School of Government trains every registrar of deeds, every county council member, every court clerk in the state. Judges across the state call our School of Law for real-time information on state law precedents and background. But there's a lot more we can do given the level of expertise that we have here. Can we do a better job creating more social workers? So we just got approval from the Board of Governors to add an undergraduate social workers degree. We've got this leading school of social work, but we didn't have an undergraduate degree at a time when there's a huge shortage of social workers. We did the same thing last year with our School of Education, leading school of education, shortage of teachers in the state, but you couldn't come to Carolina as an undergraduate, major in education, and go straight into the classroom. We've changed that now, and it's one of those things that in some ways it's remarkable we hadn't done already.
0: We just had Amy Levine on the air earlier this week, and I think I said at the outset of that conversation, it's so refreshing because when you hear news stories about colleges making decisions about programs and departments, it's always we're cutting, we're eliminating, we're scaling back. This is UNC saying we're adding, we're doing more, which is really cool.
1: Yeah, by all means. Look, the state is growing, and we are so fortunate to be in a state that is growing so strongly. And that's obviously what's behind our push around enrollment growth to make sure that we're not continuing to slip in the percentage of graduating high school seniors that we serve. But when you look at specific fields, education, social work, nursing, all very high demand fields, the demand's not going to go away as the state grows. It's only going to increase. And I would argue that we have not only the opportunity, but really the responsibility. That's what these schools were built for, were to create the teachers and the social workers and the nurses and the librarians that were going to go out across the state and help move our state forward. So let's go fulfill that obligation.
0: Amidst that growth, budgets are still tight. I know UNC is always trying to trim budget lines, but the state just passed a budget for the first time in a year plus. Where does UNC stand budget-wise right now?
1: So we were really grateful to see the enrollment funding in the state budget. That's crucial to us and to every other school in the system, particularly as we're growing enrollment. And Aaron, as you know, that enrollment funding comes in arrears, meaning that we didn't have the enrollment funding for half of the undergraduates until the budget was passed, either the freshmen or the sophomores. So really grateful to the General Assembly for that enrollment growth funding. There were some specific line items that are very helpful to us for the North Carolina Collaboratory, which undertakes a bunch of different research projects on our campus, for the School of Civic Life and Leadership, which has been supported by the General Assembly since inception, for the Economic Forecasting Institute within our business school, which is doing really interesting work to try to map out what the job market of the future is going to be, which is going to be useful information, not just for policymakers, but for our current students right now as they try to figure out what to study.
0: Speaking with Chancellor Leah Roberts, got to start wrapping up. You mentioned education for higher level students, graduate students. Along those lines, last month, UNC got chosen by the federal government to host a military education program for senior officers, Senior Service College Fellowship. And this is big news for the university, too, right?
1: Yeah, we're really proud of that. The Senior Service College Fellowship program is a graduate program for mid-career officers, really officers who are on the cusp of being made flag officers. And this is a bespoke program that we're designing in conjunction with the Pentagon. The program itself has existed for decades, but this is the first time it's been here at Carolina. As you know, we have a long and deep relationship between the university and the U.S. military going back to the very beginning. You know, William Richardson Davy was a commander in the Continental Army during the Revolutionary War. George H.W. Bush and Gerald Ford both went to our Naval Pre-Flight Training School here at what is now Carolina North. And so we're delighted to continue that important partnership with the U.S. military.
0: It was UNC and Virginia Tech that were chosen. How was UNC chosen?
1: So I think we were chosen really for two factors. One is that we're a growing public flagship in an important state. And second, just good relationships between the university and the administration, which we are always trying to build and deepen. No matter who is in the White House, strong relationships in Washington are crucial to a public flagship like ours.
0: Obviously, there's some controversy around the larger school. Federal government was looking for other universities because they ended their relationship with Harvard, Princeton, Yale, et cetera. And Pete Hegseth had a very quotable line. He said those schools are woke breeding grounds of toxic indoctrination. I'm not going to ask you if you think Harvard is a woke breeding ground of toxic indoctrination. I am curious what your thoughts are about the fact that the federal government started looking out for other schools and eventually came to you, partly at least for that reason.
1: I'm glad we have the program at Carolina. I think we'll do a good job for this next generation of officers who are going to train on our campus, and we're excited to have them here.
0: Speaking with UNC Chancellor Leah Roberts, last question. I promise you I'd ask you twice. What are you most looking forward to in the upcoming year?
1: You know, it's just going to be a great year at Carolina. When I start naming things, I worry about leaving something out. But I really encourage everyone who works at the university, which I think is a large part of your listenership here, or even if you're just walking through campus as a resident of the town, say hi to a student. So some people interact with students all the time. Some people don't, even if they have worked at the university for decades. But if you say hello to a student, ask them where they're from, ask them if they're having a good experience at Carolina, welcome them to Chapel Hill, I promise you won't regret it. It will be the most energizing thing you do that day.
0: FDOC is Monday the 17th. Exciting year, as always, upcoming. UNC Chancellor Leah Roberts, thank you so much.
1: Thanks for having me. Go Heels.
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1: ABC News, I'm Chuck Sievertson. Developing story about an apparent campus shooting. Virginia State University on lockdown as they investigate. The severity of the shooting early today was not immediately clear, but university officials in a post to social media said that there were several suspects and victims shot, no injuries appearing to be life-threatening. Tropical storm Lala headed for Hawaii, expected to become a hurricane today. Honolulu Mayor Rick Belangiardi.
2: We are on full alert, and we will continue to evolve in our preparedness. 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
1: All of Indiana under a state of emergency following a storm that's led to flooding. In southern Lebanon, 9 people killed in an Israeli air attack, 11 others injured, says the Lebanese health ministry. The Israeli military says it targeted terrorist infrastructure. This is ABC News. 5 victims plus a suspected gunman are dead and another person is in critical condition following a shooting in Missaukee County, Michigan. State Police Lieutenant Ashley Miller.
3: We're going to conduct a thorough investigation, and we want to make sure to keep our community members up to date on our current situation and what we're discovering throughout this process.
1: Lunar lovers, stargazers, and astronomy admirers are welcome to see what goes on at the Kennedy Space Center for 2 days in November, the 7th and 8th. NASA's historic shuttle landing facility will be open to the public and will feature in an exhibition called Max Power, what NASA uses to complete its missions.
4: Max Power is a chance to show the world NASA's leadership in aviation firsthand. And one of the ways we'll be doing that is by sharing what it's like to work with the world's best research aircraft.
1: NASA Director of Aeronautics, Lori Grindle. Chuck Sievertson, ABC News.
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0: 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Well, it might be very hot outside, but the Chapel Hill summer is wrapping up this weekend as UNC students return to campus ahead of the first day of class on Monday.
1: It's going to be a terrific year.
0: That's UNC Chancellor Lee Roberts gearing up for his third year on the job, a year that's likely to be just as eventful as the previous two.
1: This is one of the best weeks of the entire year. The week before classes start, when all the students are coming back on campus, you can feel the momentum starting to build. Convocation will be on Sunday, first day of classes on Monday. Move-in for the first-year students is this Friday, and we have over 5,300 students starting their first year at Carolina, which is a record, as we had last year as well.
0: Students, professors, and local residents will also see that growth reflected on the property, with construction beginning soon on two new residence halls, planning still ongoing for the future Carolina North campus, and preparations underway for a $70 million expansion of the Ackland Art Museum with a new Franklin Street entrance that will anchor a dedicated on-campus arts district.
1: With the expansion of the Art Museum, which will front onto Franklin Street, we'll have not only a really powerful reason for people to be on Franklin Street year-round, not just on game days, but a much better entrance into the campus than we have now, and much better programming around all of the wonderful things happening in the arts at Carolina.
0: The new buildings, the second campus, and that record enrollment are all part of Roberts' mission to expand UNC's student body by 5,000 in a 10-year period, something he says is necessary to continue fulfilling the university's mission of service in a growing state. He says the importance of that mission was reinforced on a recent tour he did of Eastern North Carolina.
1: I think we need to do a better job, particularly with our graduate schools, of making sure that all the expertise that we have is getting out around the state. The demand's not going to go away. It's only going to increase. And I would argue that we have not only the opportunity, but really the responsibility to create the teachers and the social workers and the nurses and the librarians that we're going to go out across the state and help move our state forward.
0: And as thousands of those future leaders return to Chapel Hill this weekend to set up their rooms, buy their books, sip from the old well, and head to their first classes, Chancellor Roberts says he wants everyone in town to welcome them in.
1: Say hi to a student. Ask them where they're from. Ask them if they're having a good experience at Carolina. Welcome them to Chapel Hill. I promise you won't regret it. It will be the most energizing thing you do that day.
0: You can listen back to my full conversation with Lee Roberts in the This Morning with Aaron Keck section of chapelboro.com. Staying on campus, UNC's new athletic director Steve Newmark unveiled a plan this week to create a new associated entity solely dedicated to handling revenue generation for Tar Heel athletics, following similar moves by other schools across the country, including Louisville and Utah. Some schools have gone even further, like Kentucky, which moved its entire athletic department into a holding company last year. Newmark spoke this week at a meeting of the Board of Trustees. He had this to say.
2: We've looked across the country, and this is a tactic that a number of D1 schools have pursued in varying degrees. And from our perspective, we believe it would allow flexibility and us to pursue revenue generation in a way that would be beneficial to the athletic department and the overall university. This entity, as we've conceived it, would be wholly owned by the university, would have all of the board members appointed by the chancellor. As of now, it would have six verticals that we would put into the entity, all around revenue generation and commercial activity, which would be sponsorship, our multimedia rights, licensing, ticketing, NIL, special events such as the Savannah Bananas games that we brought to Keenan Stadium this year, and then also the operation of Finley Golf Course.
0: That's Steve Newmark there. Board members tabled a final decision for a later date. That move comes as UNC and other college athletic programs are having to shift to new financial models following the House settlement, which allows for revenue sharing with student athletes, but also puts more of a burden on athletic departments to generate enough revenue to share. Finally, also on campus, UNC officials are continuing to advance their vision for the future Carolina North campus near the intersection of MLK and Estes Drive. That vision includes a mix of academic buildings, commercial and retail space, and housing for students and non-students alike, all on about 230 acres of land that used to house the Horace Williams Airport. The site also includes the 940-acre Carolina North Forest, but despite concerns from many residents, UNC and Chapel Hill town officials both say that forest says is going to be preserved. Here's Chapel Hill Mayor Jess Anderson speaking with our own Andrew Stuckey last week.
3: When we say Carolina North, it is not the trails. The Pumpkin Loop and those trails will be maintained, enhanced. And really, the development parcel is like where the airport was. And like, you know, anywhere that you already see concrete is like generally. And then, of course, it'll get refined and things will get more specific as time goes on. But they're very clear that they are not infringing on any of the trail system. The really good news is that that's not even under consideration for this project. And I think they've been clear in many ways. But, you know, again, like, where do you get information? Where are you hearing things, right? And So I think when people tend to hear, oh, we're not talking about the trails, we're just talking about the airport. And then they're like, oh, it's you.
0: Right. That's Chapel Hill Mayor Jess Anderson there. Visit chapelboro.com to read more about both Carolina North and Steve Newmark's presentation to the UNC Board of Trustees. When we come back, a big development in the world of local government on Friday and a potential big development for University Place Mall. That's coming up next on the Chapel Boro Weekend Review after this on 97.9 The Hill.

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7: 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I'm Aaron Keck. In local government this week, Orange County Register of Deeds Mark Chilton stepped down from his position after nearly 12 years in office. His term was already set to expire in December, but he left a few months early. Visit Chapelboro.com for a look back at Mark Chilton's 35-year career as an elected official, which began in 1991 when he was elected to the Chapel Hill Town Council as a 21-year-old UNC undergrad. As for the office, the Orange County Democratic Party now has 30 days to recommend a candidate for county commissioners to appoint to serve out the rest of the term. Assistant Register of Deeds Amy McLam is already set to take the position in December, as she won the Democratic primary in March and will be unopposed on the November ballot. Now to business news, as a major redevelopment is continuing to take shape at University Place Mall in Chapel Hill. Now the mall is getting ready to launch an entertainment district starting in September, similar to a social district where mall customers can order alcoholic drinks to go and walk around the southern side of the property. With more on that, 97.9 The Hill's Brighton McConnell.
10: Plans for the entertainment district have been in the works for years, as University Place owners Ram Realty have worked to redesign the Chapel Hill Mall to be more outward-facing and pedestrian-friendly. Marnie Sawicki, the site's general manager with JLL Property Management, said she was thrilled when the idea was brought up. A former mayor of Cape Coral, Florida, Sawicki helped usher in a social district to that town years ago, which she said initially drew criticism before the results and atmosphere changed the tune of the community.
11: If you do it right, people will come and it will be a very special place. You know, you want to make a sense of place where you say, I'll see you there, and they know exactly where there is, and that's what we want to be.
10: The crucial differences between entertainment districts and social districts are twofold. Entertainment districts operate through permits issued directly by the North Carolina ABC Commission instead of an ordinance created by a local government like the town. While social districts can spread from property to property by public right-of-ways, entertainment districts are localized to a private property. In this case, the string of businesses, sidewalks, and gathering spaces at University Place. So Wiki said,
11: everything has to be on our property. It has to be with our tenants. We can't have outside vendors come in with alcohol and try to sell it. So that makes a big difference. Because it's our own tenants, and they all have their own liquor license, it's the stamps right at the state level.
10: Sawicki said she believes working through the state government to help the mall become an entertainment district provided a faster result than having the town of Chapel Hill construct and approve its own ordinance for social districts. But that does not mean University Place is not in regular contact with the local government, she said. Public safety and enforcement will be crucial to the new status, being, quote, a good, positive thing for the town, Sawicki said, which means increased coordination and communication. Chapel Hill Economic Development Director David Putnam agrees, saying he knows the town's relevant departments have been engaged with University Place's leadership to make sure there is, quote, safe and responsible activities and behaviors. He also added that the existence of an entertainment district already in town at the Cedar Falls Courtyard Shopping Center provides a good blueprint of how it can be implemented and what it can offer.
0: This sort of opportunity really fits within that greater vision of, like, how is the business district of UPlace being supported? How is it being augmented and be a magnet for visitors and residents to shop and experience something in a whole new way in Chapel Hill? I think it kind of fits within that broader vision of economic development for the town of, you know, just helping us a little bit more further our business district work.
10: Sawicki said the addition of an entertainment district will be complemented with University Place's vision of programming around its property and additions of tenants. With the boundaries set to stretch from as far west as Stony River to as far east as its Phase 2 commercial spaces, she said the plan is to help, quote, connect both sides of the property.
11: Well, I love the green spaces that we're making. We've got the pocket park that's in front of Bar Taco, start down at Stony River, stop at the bar in Silver Spot, go to Bar Taco, we'll have music in the pocket park, go past Talkers, and then you'll have Postino's down at the end, which will have its own outdoor beautiful patio that you can sit on. You got Jenny's across, and then you go into the green space there.
10: And after the short-term implementation of the entertainment district, the plan is to spread it to the east side of the University Place property not yet under construction. Sawicki said Ram Realty's Phase 3 of redevelopment is being delayed. So, in the meantime, the land will be turned into a park.
11: So we're going to have picnic tables and all kinds of games. We're looking at possibly having a cornhole league, things like that. You know, we've just been doing our own music live in the park there, and we've been doing movies in the park, and we're going to try and get some really cool fall festival things going on.
10: After the entertainment district's soft opening at the start of September, University Place will hold a ribbon-cutting ceremony with the Chamber for Greater Chapel Hill Carrboro and its stakeholders to celebrate the rollout of the new amenity. For 97.9 The Hill, I'm Brighton McConnell.
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7: Andrew Stuckey here with a check of the Chapelboro concert calendar. 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Lennon KC will be performing. Jesse Fox will be there as well. 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You can find all these shows and more on the Chapelboro Concert Calendar. 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

0: 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The town of Chapel Hill is rewriting its Land Use Management Ordinance, or LUMO for short, for the first time since 2003. And town officials want your feedback before the town council takes a final vote this fall. Chapel Hill is hosting a drop-in open house this coming Monday, the 17th, at the Chapel Hill Public Library from noon to 2 p.m. and then again from 6 to 7:30 for anyone who wants to come out, ask questions, get info, and weigh in. Housing concerns have taken up a lot of the attention, but the new LUMO also has measures to promote economic development, encouraging more mixed-use development and streamlining the permitting process for small businesses. Here's Chapel Hill Economic Development Director David Putnam.
1: We work extremely collaboratively with our planning department and our building and development services department. We are just constantly working with each other and figuring out where inefficiencies are and how we can make things easier and reduce barriers of entry for all persons and entrepreneurs in the town, or that want to be in the town, right? And while LUMO is not going to be a solution for all of those barriers, I do see it as a panacea to help alleviate some of them. And I think it's going to be through continued collaboration and partnership that we really overcome some of the biggest pain points and the specific pain points that folks have going through their business journey or their development journey in Chapel Hill.

0: we're very excited to see it be released to public comment right now, and I'm really excited to hear what council's input and guidance is on the document as well as the public.
1: That's David Putnam there. You can check out the draft LUMO for yourself and get involved in the conversation at engage.chapelhillnc.gov. Finally, we head to Hillsboro, where the Eno Arts Mill celebrated its grand reopening last week after more than a year-long renovation following Tropical Storm Chantal. Not just reopened, but improved with updated features, a new ceramic studio, and more. 97.9 The Hill's Emma Cook was there.
2: It was a joy-filled day in Hillsboro on August 7th, where a massive crowd enjoyed live music, food, and packed the inside of the renovated Eno Arts Mill, despite the somber reason behind its near year-long closure.
3: I lost a lot of stuff. I lost 8 years worth of drawings. It was just devastating. I've got video of when I first walked in. So I mean, I know exactly what it was like. And I'm just like, you can hear my voice going, you know, just, it was heartbreaking.
2: Amanda Blanchard is a Hillsboro and Durham artist who operated out of the mill last year when Tropical Storm Chantal's major flooding devastated much of the space and the art pieces inside it. Chantal did present an opportunity to make needed and major improvements to the mill, which first opened in 2020. The updated space notably features new flooring, furniture, and the town's first ceramic studio, in addition to its artist studios and gallery. But Blanchard said a lot of the artists still can't talk about the storm without forming tears.
3: Crying. That was me for a year until I came back, and it's still, like, it's tough.
2: Now that she's returned to her workspace, Blanchard said she feels even more determined to create. Her studio at the mill is now filled with crochet dolls, crowns, and paintings that she's created in the past year. And she said they're more colorful and fun than the days before Chantal. Describing them as the soul of the space, Katie Murray said she's thankful how most of the artists who operated out of the mill prior to Chantal decided to return. Murray leads Arts Orange, the newly created brand unifying the Orange County Arts Commission and Orange County Arts Alliance. The two programs operate out of the Eno Arts Mill, and she said the Arts Commission, being an agency of Orange County government, is a big reason behind why it got back on its feet so quickly.
4: If we were a nonprofit arts council, like most arts councils are in North Carolina, we probably wouldn't be standing here today. It's because of the county's backing of the arts that we were able to immediately start replanning, refurnishing, getting things together so that we could get back operating.
2: Murray also thanked the hundreds of community volunteers who immediately worked to clear the space in the days following the flood. Thousands of donors also helped raise enough funds to fully reimburse the artists for their losses. The event particularly provided an opportunity for those returning creatives to reconnect with the community, and for others, like James Huang, connect for the first time.
5: Nice to meet you guys.
6: Nice to meet you.
5: Yes.
6: You have a card or something?
5: Yeah, it's right there.
6: Is this it?
5: Yeah, that's my latest album right there. It's called It. I self-produced completely.
2: A rapper known under the artist name Saki, Huang had only been based out of the Arts Mill for a month before Chantal's floodwaters devastated the space. A Chapel Hill native, he began his rapping career in L.A. before returning to North Carolina. In Chantal's aftermath, he said he was able to form bonds with the local artists.
7: You know, just for the fact of them accepting me as an artist here meant a lot. It's given me an opportunity to feel more like a part of the community here in Orange County. Even though I grew up here, but I wasn't really seen as an artist, at least to the capacity of with music. You know, this helps it make me feel like more accepted as an artist and gives me a great place to, you know, develop my craft.
2: The Orange County community, Arts Commission board members, and elected officials made up the evening's crowd. Board chair for the Orange County Commissioners, Gene Hamilton, opened the event by emphasizing the mill's contributions to the larger community. With its classes, events, and programs, the community arts space pays hundreds of local artists, provides about $500,000 in household income, and serves more than 120 youth, many of them receiving free tuition or scholarships.
4: So thank you all for being here to celebrate this exciting new chapter. Please enjoy the evening, explore the exhibitions and studios, and join us in celebrating the enduring power of the arts. Have a wonderful evening. Thank you.
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0: 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I'm Aaron Keck. 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
2: How's it going?
3: I'm doing okay. How are you?
2: I'm doing good. Did you get a haircut?
3: I did get a haircut.
2: Yeah,
3: it looks good. As a matter of fact.
2: It looks good.
3: Thank you very much.
2: It does.
3: I don't know so much whether the woman who cuts my hair is cutting it or just performing some sort of sorcery to make it look like I actually have a full head of hair, because it's not great. Actually, since I was probably in my late 20s, I'm like, what's happening here? And it's just thinner, thinner, thinner.
2: Oh, no.
3: Yeah. Like, there's all kinds of things in the morning just to try and make it look like I have hair on top of my head.
2: Whatever sorcery is being done is working, because I think of you as having a full head of hair. So
3: well, then it is working, because yeah.
2: If that is a comb over, it is a particularly good comb over.
3: I don't think it's quite. I don't know what's going on, but I mean, you're lucky. You have a full head of hair. You have no.
2: They always say that you inherit your maternal grandfather's hair. Uh-huh. Like, that's a common thing. I absolutely did not, because my maternal grandfather was bald relatively early. I definitely inherited my dad's hair.
3: Huh.
2: Because this hair that I've got is the same color and texture. Like, it's a full head of hair, but it's very, like, each individual strand is very thin and fine.
3: Yeah.
2: And that's also my dad's hair. And I'm very excited about that, because number one, my dad has not gone bald even now, and he's about to be 75. And he also did not even start to go really gray until he was in, like, his 60s. So
3: yeah,
2: I've got a while.
3: Tell me more about the color, because I have 70-year-olds helping me across the street. And
2: that's got nothing to do with the hair.
3: Yeah. And you don't have a single gray hair.
2: Okay, so I do have a couple of gray hairs. Number one, I inherited my dad's hair, and his top of head hair stayed brown until he was in his 60s. His beard went white in, like, late 30s, early 40s. Mm. And I also got that. So whenever I let my beard grow out, it comes in white even now.
3: Wow.
2: Which is interesting, because, like, full head of brown hair juxtaposed against a very white beard. I also do get it colored when I go to the salon. And this is not a vanity thing. This was a pandemic thing. This was I went a year without getting a haircut. Huh. So I looked like Grizzly Adams when I walked into the salon. And because my hair was so
3: backed against the wall.
2: Oh yeah, 100%. Yeah. And this was 2021. People were afraid of a lot. So to say that they were afraid of me was saying quite a bit. But I decided my hair's grown out this long. I'm going to go to an actual salon and have it done by, like, an actual person, as opposed to the $10 haircuts that I had usually gotten. And when I was in there, I was like, you know, I've always kind of wanted to have it dyed black. Like, huh. Make it look, like, not that much of a difference, but a little tiny bit darker.
3: Yeah.
2: So I had them do it, and it looked good. So now I just keep doing it. Now even if I go gray, no one will know.
3: You won't know.
2: I won't know, yeah.
3: And tell me about the wrinkles, because I'm like a Sharpay here with all the, you know, my face is kind of folded like an envelope.
2: You have no wrinkles.
3: Oh my God, no. I'm just, how is this happening?
2: If you have lots of wrinkles, we need to cut off the psychology talk, and you need to do the podcast thing of telling everyone about your skincare regimen, because...
3: No, you've already said you need to go to the eye doctor, so I don't trust a word that you say.
2: That's fair, but I'm wearing glasses, so these are new glasses too. I can see real well. No, I've got a couple of wrinkles underneath my eyes, but that's it.
3: Mm.
2: Which is good. I've also led a fairly easy life, which is probably helpful as far as that goes.
3: Uh-huh. And how about the mid-40s beer gut?
2: Oh, I've totally got that.
3: No, you don't.
2: It's right. It's underneath this very loose-fitting shirt that I've got on.
3: Okay.
2: I'm skinny fat. I am one of those people that, like, I am skinny, but I don't have, like, a lot of muscle. So, yeah, I got love handles that need to go away, and I'm not 100% sure how to do it.
3: all right, I can't do this anymore. This is another little bit.
2: I realize this is going to be like a body shaming, like breakdown every aspect.
3: No. This is another bit, and I can't do it. It's already so weird to talk about. But no, so there's this thing in psychology where, well, actually, there's two things. And one of them is

0: called Fat Talk.
1: Okay.
0: And the other, which is so interesting, is called Old Talk. Let me start with Fat Talk. Like, there's this thing where, and I have to say, it's predominantly female, where women of all ages, mostly in adolescence, though, or young women, will stand in front of a mirror, like, let's say, in a changing room or something, and they will just comment on how horrible they look. And kind of the other person's response, the appropriate response is, oh, well, you, what are you talking about? It's me that looks so much worse. And they just go back and forth talking about how each one looks worse than the other one.
1: Right.
0: Why? Why are they? This doesn't sound pleasant or fun at all to do.
1: This is the Four Yorkshire Men comedy bit where the four guys are sitting around talking about how poor they were growing up.
0: Right, right.
1: And trying to one-up each other as far as that goes. No, I mean, that's got to be a cultural thing, right? I mean, every adolescent woman in particular is just constantly hit with this barrage of highly unattainable body images. So
0: 100%. And this is definitely more of a Western phenomenon. So sure. We don't see this in the literature happening as much in Eastern samples. But why? So you would think in a world where the media and perhaps, you know, coming from a patriarchal, you know, kind of, there's so much shaming about being heavy. I would love it if instead women were like, you know something? You look great. You have great legs. Oh, yeah, well, you have great hips. And there was just nothing but talking about like boosting each other up. But it's sad to me when you think about teen girls like sitting around at a hangout and just talking about, well, my flaws are so much worse than your flaws.
1: Yeah,
0: it's like,
1: yeah.
0: No, yours are worse than mine. You know, and just it feels like that's making things worse rather than
1: better. No, 100%, 100%. And we do this as a way to like buck up the other person, like, oh, you're fine.
0: Well,
1: but we do it by running ourselves down as opposed to building them up.
0: Well, that's what's so interesting is that both people end up having more body dissatisfaction at the end of it.
1: At the end of the conversation,
0: the boosting,
1: right? Yeah.
0: Up is kind of not working,
1: right?
0: Clearly,
1: right?
0: But the extent to which it just highlights that, okay, it's totally normal for us to pick our own bodies apart, feel terrible about them, and somehow it's socially normative to do that side by side, back and forth for as long as we want to do this. And it's really sad. Like I obviously have never ever experienced what it's like for a woman in today's world to do any of this. So I don't understand it. I genuinely would love to know more. But in the literature, what it said is that it's not just among close friends. Mm-hmm. Strangers will do this in a changing room.
1: Sure.
0: As well as really close friends. It happens a lot.
1: Yeah.
0: Like a lot. And both women end up leaving feeling pretty bad about it.
1: That's
0: now, I should say,
1: interesting.
0: It happens with men too. Most of the samples that have been looked at are predominantly heterosexual males, and it tends to be more focused on like the lean muscularity, like, oh, your arms are enormous. I wish my arms were that big.
1: I was going to say the male version would be muscle talk, right? Or like body tone talk. Yeah.
0: There's not as much of that among automatic.

0: about your body, because then that might feel somehow,
1: right.
0: You know,
1: yeah,
0: like there's a homophobia that kind of starts to 100%, play in. But,
1: yeah,
0: but when it is discussed, it can be discussed. I've heard it when I'm at the gym sometimes. Mm-hmm. People like just like one or two comments. That's it. Not as long.
1: Yeah.
0: As it will happen among women, it seems.
1: So that's interesting, because so what does the literature say about like why people do it? Like, what's the suggestion? Because at the end of the day, I am on some level a functionalist. Like, I think if everyone is doing something, that it's got to like fill some need or serve some purpose. So why do people like gravitate towards that?
0: So there's definitely some element of like, oh, I'm hoping that I get a compliment stuck in here, you know, like, oh my God, my waist is horrible. And be like, you have a 12-inch waist. What are you talking about? Like, okay.
1: Yeah.
0: You're right. I'm awesome. You know, like, but I think there's also some like, I just want to commiserate in how bad it feels to be in my skin, and you feel just as bad. And we're having a moment of just, it feels good to feel like you're not the only person in the world that feels that bad about how you look.
1: Mm-hmm.
0: You know?
1: Yeah, I get that.
0: I think there's some element of that. But it's, as the father of a daughter, I wish this did not exist as a phenomenon.
1: Mm-hmm.
0: Like, I do not want my daughter talking badly about her body, doing it socially. And I certainly don't want anyone pointing at, you know, encouraging her to do so, because they've just done so. And now the social expectation is that she has to come up with some flashy things she has.
1: Because there are equivalents of this elsewhere, right? I'm thinking of Amy Tan, right? It's in the Joy Luck Club, the scene where the mother brings out this amazing meal and then immediately criticizes it because that's the cultural norm. Like, you criticize your own cooking, and then the expectation is kind of the reverse of what you're saying. For everyone else at the table to say, no, it's great.
0: Yeah.
1: And compliment it. Like, you're fishing for compliments,
0: like
1: by doing
0: modesty
1: that.
0: Like a modesty and overly. Yeah.
1: Right. So there is kind of a widespread thing of initiating a conversation by saying, oh, I suck and here's why.
0: Yeah.
1: But then the reaction is usually, oh, no, you're great and here's why.
0: Yeah.
1: And what you're describing with fat talk is, oh, no, you're not nearly as bad as me.
0: Yeah.
1: And that's the downward spiral.
0: It's like that. We talked once before about like co-rumination, but I think it has an element of that. Like, let's just together bury ourselves down the downward spiral. Let's just go down the downward spiral together of how bad it feels that this is a constant battle with our own bodies. And, you know, and we feel constantly not good enough compared to what the ideal is that's always in our faces, you know, on every billboard out there.
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3: Say more about when you've heard it, what happened with men.
4: I cannot off the top of my head think of a specific instance of it happening with men, like in my presence.
3: Yeah.
4: So that speaks to like what you're saying about this being specifically
3: like
4: adolescent girls in particular, but girls and women more generally. But I think if it's going to happen with men, it's going to happen in terms of like, I'm not fit enough. I'm not muscular enough. Like
3: there is, there is a little bit of this at the gym. Sometimes if there are people that are
4: my job sucks, that's part of it. Like my job sucks and I'm not fulfilled in my like work life.
3: Yeah.
4: Maybe that's the version.
3: Which
4: you
3: is
4: get that, you get that from women too.
3: Interesting, because
4: that's
3: then
4: that's
3: you're like
4: genders.
3: You're blaming like something external.
4: Mm-hmm.
3: Like this other thing forced upon me is bad rather than my appearance, my own stimulus value in the world is bad. But,
4: right.
3: So
4: I mean, we also equate our identity with our job. So by saying my job sucks, you're also saying my identity sucks.
3: Yeah, that's true.
4: So
3: that's true.
4: You think you've got it bad. Let me tell you about my day. Like that would be an equivalent. But
3: this is a very classic Jewish thing. Like, oh, your neck, my back. Like, oh, don't even start. Like, you know. But so
4: I was also trying to remember scenes from The Nanny where this was the case, or Seinfeld. But yeah.
3: So the fat talk literature has been out there for a while. Now there's old talk.
4: Who's naming these?
3: It's just been out there for a while, and researchers just kind of like start publishing under this, then it catches on. But old talk, like we were pretending to do, is just this kind of hyper focus on all of the things that make me feel old. And I'm going to talk about my old things and say, no, but you don't look old at all. And then you're going to be like, what are you talking about? I totally feel old also. And it's this, and it's so funny because both of them are these very society, like we're supposed to be youthful. We're supposed to be fit. Guys are supposed to be lean, muscular. Women are supposed to be impossibly thin, like that kind of thing.
4: Yeah.
3: So have you ever heard anyone do old talk?
4: Oh, I'm getting to that age. Yeah.
3: Yeah.
4: No. It's very noticeable in my friend group where more and more and more, and we're all about the same age, like we're in our 40s at this point, like more and more and more the conversation starts to turn to aches and pains, hilarious.
3: Yeah.
4: Yeah.
3: So I'm not on Facebook anymore, but for, you know, years ago I was. And when I was on there, it was so interesting to me because I started seeing all these ads, right? A long time ago, there were no ads or very few, but tons of ads, 10 for every post. And the ads were all about beer belly and thinning hair. And I hadn't spent a lot of time thinking about those things before, but after seeing 10 ads a minute about it and seeing all these depictions of guys being like, my whole life sucks because I have thinning hair and, you know, whatever, it starts to develop a complex. I'm like, wait, is it terrible that my hair is like, I didn't think that I would be the pariah of the community and I'd be stoned in the village square, but apparently that's what's happening to all these other guys in these ads. There was a whole thing on skincare. And I was like, what? Really? Do I need to get a skin product? I don't know. I've never thought about my skin in my life. Like, but it's just amazing. Like, women must go through this constantly. This is my first experience of society tell me, like, you're not good enough. But
4: I will say that you have absolutely no reason to fear being shunned as a pariah or stoned in the public square. Quite the opposite. Men will want you to hang around with them more often so that they will look better by comparison.
3: Thank you very much.
4: This is exactly
3: the reassurance that I'm looking for. Yeah. it's so interesting though, right? Like how much this becomes a thing. And then people probably go out and start noticing like, wow, well, I've never noticed everyone else's skin, but now that I look, maybe I do have that. And then it starts coming up in conversation. Like this is so much stuff we're doing to ourselves.
4: Yeah. Yeah.
3: Or advertising. advertisers can create a market opportunity. If they make you feel bad enough about something that you previously didn't care about, then you're more willing to go buy their product.
4: 100%.
3: Yeah. Screw them.
4: And it's also, absolutely. And it's also the case that we're always going to be more capable of noticing our own flaws because, number one, everybody who's depicted in advertising or some cultural form like TV or movies or music videos or anything else is going to be heavily made up or airbrushed or photoshopped or AI'd at this point to look perfect. So we're never going to measure up to that. And when we look at our own faces in the mirror, we are way closer to the mirror, to our own faces reflection, than we are to like the people we see on the street. So when we walk past someone on the street, we're not going to notice their pores and pockmarks nearly as much as we'll notice our own when we're like looking at ourselves real up close in the mirror.
3: 100%. So you're reminding me that when I had done the book for the general public and the team at the publisher was like, okay, we're sending you out for headshots. We're sending you out. Yeah. So
4: it's called Popular, by the way. It's really good. And y'all should read it.
3: Okay. Thanks. But so I go out and I get the headshots and I'm like, great. So are you going to like just send me those photos today? Like right after we did the little photo shoot thing? It's like, no. I'm going to take a few days to, you know, edit them. And I'm like, edit them? Why are you editing them? Okay. So they send
4: a whole
3: me the
4: bunch
3: thing.
4: Of photos back of Tom Selleck.
3: Right. So so I get them and I was like, can you also send me the originals alongside? And they go, oh yeah, we just did some editing for light distractors, distractors, quote unquote. I'm like, so I look really carefully at these photos. Normally I have like a couple of Samsonites right under my eyes, like these big giant bags that are constantly there. And yes, we've reviewed the thinning and graying hair.
4: I like how you call them Samsonites. I've never heard that before.
3: But so they were gone. And I was like, wait a minute, I can't erase these in real life. Now what do I do? Like, these are distractors. Are they really that bad? Like you had to spend 2 days editing these photos just to make someone not want to throw my book across Barnes & Noble away from the cash register. Like it was so weird. But I was like, it must be really hard for the people you do see on TV because while this is nothing the same, I was not on TV in this way, but like, but just seeing that was like, oh my God, I'd never thought of these things as something that needed to be edited away. And I have to walk around like this every day, but you apparently thought that this needed to be fixed before it could be put on the back cover of a book. That does not feel good.
4: Yeah. Especially when you're not a celebrity, right? Like you're not a TV star.
3: I want an unattractive book author. That means they spent more time on studies than anything
4: else.
3: Exactly.
4: Like you're in the library all the time because what else are you going to do?
3: We should all be like, you know, moldy and spiderwebs forming on us. Like that's the sign of a good book author. You want a real studious person.
4: I will say, getting back to the functionalism question of like, what purpose does all of this serve? I will say that this is reminding me doing talking about old talk and complaining about your aches and pains. A few years ago, I have had the worst luck with getting like old people ailments early in life. Yeah. Like I had shingles when I was 32, hopefully never again. And it was a small case or whatever, but like that happened.
3: Yikes.
4: And then when I was 42, I had sciatica. I chalk up to being penance for having done improv for 8 years and using sciatica as the go-to like ailment. Right. It's just such a fun word. So now like the fates are bestowing it upon me. Zeus's lightning bolt. So I'm dealing with that for 6 weeks. But while I was dealing with that for 6 weeks and then talking about it for 6 weeks afterwards, people were coming out of the woodwork talking about how they had gone through the exact same thing. And the fact that everyone else around me was saying, oh yeah, I went through that too, did make me feel better about having gone through it. I will say that much.
3: Or commiseration is a good thing. It does feel good for a little while, but I don't know. I just, you know what I wish? I wish that, let's start with teen girls, but let's say that to the extent that this applies for, you know, if it's about lean muscularity or old or whatever, but apparently most of it's fat talk and most of it's teen girls. So here's what I wish. I wish that the next time that teen girls are standing next to each other, whether it's in a changing room or at a sleepover or whatever, and someone says, oh my God, my ankles, I wish that I had the thinning. You know, someone goes, shut up. You look great. we're not doing this. This is making other people money. This is getting other, this is meeting norms that we had no intention of setting. You know, we had no part of setting. And let's do the opposite. Let's say you look great. I look great. We look different, but that doesn't matter. We're both great in our own way. We're not doing this.
4: Yeah.
3: That would be amazing. That's if we just spent more time boosting each other up.
4: Yeah. And it's partly on pop culture and advertisers and corporations to encourage that. But at the end of the day, like, girls got to do it for themselves, right? Like,
3: right.
4: People have to, like, in that moment, in that room, like, be willing to have the wherewithal to, like, step back and buck each other up.
3: Stand up for each other.
4: Yeah, exactly. Yeah.
3: Right. Yep. Except for you. You should definitely keep dyeing your hair.
4: No, 100%. Yeah, okay. No. We're absolutely agreed on that. I will say, because we gotta wrap up. This is happening in comedy. You're familiar with the dozen. Like, this is something specifically in black culture, but it's you see it in other places, playing the dozens, like insulting each other and trying to one-up the insult game.
3: Yeah.
4: More and more, you're seeing folks doing the opposite, playing the dozens, but doing it in compliment fashion as opposed to insult fashion.
3: Good.
4: Yeah. More of that, I think.
3: I love it.
4: It's less funny, but what are you going to do?
3: I think it's a good idea.
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0: 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And she would go to bed knowing that if my grandfather was working on a car in the driveway, then they probably were going to have enough food to eat the next day. And it was a day-to-day thing. 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
3: Hey there, this is social media manager Henry Taylor. 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
5: ABC News, I'm Chuck Sievertson. Tropical storm Lala headed for Hawaii and is expected to become a hurricane today. In Hilo, Hawaii, ABC's Melissa Don.
6: Residents here are stocking up. We're seeing them getting generators to bottled water. We see it flying off the shelves. They're also filling up sandbags to protect from flooding.
5: After heavy rain leading to flooding, all of Indiana's under a state of emergency. Homes, businesses, roads are underwater in Noblesville, Indiana.
7: It's been flooded three times down here since 68. And it's just getting, seems like every time it turns around, it's flooding down here.
5: Hours after a magnitude 7.7 earthquake struck off the coast of Indonesia early today, killing at least 38 people, injuring over a dozen others, a second earthquake has hit, 6.9 magnitude. An apparent campus shooting early this morning, Virginia State University says it's on lockdown as they investigate. They don't know the severity of the injuries. This is ABC News. Japanese Prime Minister Sane Takichi stayed away from Tokyo's special shrine, apparently to prioritize diplomatic relations with China and South Korea, but did not mention her country's wartime past in Asia or remorse as Japan marked the 81st anniversary of its agreeing to surrender in World War II. Very alert air traffic controllers spotted a mistake that could have led to a horrific mid-air disaster over Arizona yesterday morning. Two American Airlines planes, one arriving, the other departing around midnight, both had the same call numbers. He radioed instructions to each pilot to 2482 departure and 2482 arrival, all caught by ATC.com.
8: That's the first time I've been working air traffic for 25 years. I've never seen two aircraft pretty much merge with the same call sign. That's pretty incredible.
9: Yeah, we're going to say good job. You know, I've been flying a lot less than that. I've never seen that either, so nice work.
5: FAA is investigating. Chuck Sievertson, ABC News.
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1: Welcome to the Financial Symphony, and we're going to talk about getting you to it through retirement. There's a big shock. We never talk about that. But I'm Ron Stutz, along with John Stillman and Jake Dozer, Rosewood Wealth Management. Welcome to the show today. John, go ahead and lay that compliment on me. Go ahead.
2: Well, Ron, you'll be happy to know. We were talking to Lee earlier this week. Lee is a big radio show listener.
1: Is that right?
2: Jake and I were both on Zoom with her, and when we signed off, she said, "Oh, I forgot to tell you, I like both of your shirts that you're wearing."
1: So it's gaining traction, huh?
2: That's right.
1: I'm not sure if that's a good thing or a bad thing, but hey, let's get into it here. If you want to have a conversation with John or Jake at Rosewood Wealth Management, all you got to do is go to meetwithrosewood.com. You can make it happen, meetwithrosewood.com. Now let's start with one of those bizarre stories that we often have on this show. Goldie is a four-year-old Nigerian dwarf pet goat. And I thought this would be really cool to talk about today because John has such a history with goats, and we've talked about goats a lot on this show. But this particular dwarf pet goat went viral in July for assisting firefighters who were battling the Rock Creek Fire in Colorado Springs. Goldie helped guide the crews through the terrain and then ran along behind the fire trucks to make sure everybody was okay. Did you hear about that story?
2: In terms of usefulness, it sounds like Goldie is quite a bit more useful than my goats.
1: You mean they never help guide anybody through rough and rocky terrain?
2: I can't remember the last moderately useful thing that they did.
1: Yeah.
2: Okay. I mean, well, I take that back. They do like eating poison ivy, and so I have a friend who has a tree service. Yeah. And a couple of months ago, he called me. He's like, "Hey, can you bring the goats over? Because I got this job, and this tree's down, and this guy's building, but it's covered in poison ivy, and I don't want to be in there cutting it up because I'll be miserable in a couple of days." Yeah. So I loaded two of the goats up in the trailer, took them over there, and let them just go to town on the poison ivy. I cleaned it all up for him, and then back in the trailer and brought them home. So I guess that actually was the most useful thing they've done.
1: I take it poison ivy doesn't affect them.
2: No, it's like ice cream to them.
3: Oh. Did they goat to town?
1: Oh,
3: I can't help myself.
1: Not bad. Well, all right. Well, hey,
3: I'm just curious. Are these like goats? When I hear Nigerian dwarf pet goat, mm-hmm. my question is it a pet goat from someone in Nigeria? Or is Nigerian pet goat a strand of a genus of goat? I don't
2: know.
3: It's very exhaustive name.
2: Well, I know you're thinking about getting goats, Jake. Nigerian dwarf might be what you end up with. Like, it's a smaller goat that you're looking for. So Molly, when we got our goats, Molly wanted Nigerian dwarves. And I said, no. These bigger ones will be fine. And now it's just like I have ponies running around destroying my property. So
1: Molly was right.
2: Yeah. Oh, yeah.
3: I've been there. I can confirm they are destroying his property.
2: And it's one of Molly's most "I told you so" things ever.
1: Jake, you have to go to Nigeria to get them. You know.
3: Apparently, so they're imported specifically for such reasons.
2: They also try to send you malicious software through your email and steal your money that way.
3: That's correct.
1: But if you just invest $25,000 with them, you know, they're going to entitle you to a whole fortune.
2: So that's right.
1: Just watch out for that. Hey, let's talk about something serious here, and that would be financial commandments. Let's explore some financial commandments that should be written on stone tablets in your retirement plan. Maybe I should try to use my Charlton Heston voice, or wish I had a James Earl Jones voice. That's the one that I would use. But number one, you guys tell me what you think of this. Thou shalt not compare your investments to the stock market without the proper context. What do you think?
2: Yeah, a lot of times people will get upset about the movement in their investments, and they do lack that proper context. So it's like, well, you know, my 401k has been doing great. It's up a lot, but my IRA with you is not doing as well. It hasn't made as much money this year. Well, if you go back to the original plan that we set up, the idea was that your 401k would be the most aggressive account that you have. And we were intentionally being more conservative with the money in the IRA. Because the 401k, the funds available in the 401k, usually are better for aggressive growth. So it's more efficient if we can do the more conservative stuff in the IRA. Sometimes people forget that and you start comparing like it's apples to apples, but it's not apples to apples. Because, you know, if we had a big downturn in the market, guess what? Your 401k that's invested more aggressively is going to lose the most. And so you just have to keep that proper context when you're thinking about stock market returns and your investments.
3: Okay. That's right. You need to be able to compare the right metrics. You know, and it's something that, you know, on a given day probably shouldn't be referenced because the market's different every day. You know, but you can't, hey, you want the same upside, but then you get upset if you have the same downside. You know, so you can't have a cake and eat it too. You need to have different, furthermore, you need to have different parts of your plan doing different things. Some of your money should not be keeping up with the stock market because in turn it never loses. Some of your money should be keeping up with the stock market, but you need to be aware you're going to be on Mr. Toad's wild ride with that money, and it should probably be money you're not touching for 10 years or more. Maybe it lives in your Roth or, like John mentioned, your 401k because it needs to be the aggressive part of your plan. And if you think, well, why are there different parts of my plan, then that tells us you haven't done a plan yet because there should be places where you're looking to outpace inflation. There should be places you're looking to keep up with inflation. You're looking to create different buckets to be doing different things so you can create income no matter what. We call these investments ideally uncorrelated investments, investments that don't move in the same direction at the same time, that are functioning and looking to exhibit different behaviors. And in retirement, your portfolio, for those nerds out there, should probably be risk adjusted, meaning we're looking for a good amount of upside and less downside, and we're willing to trade a little bit of upside for less downside, right? So however you want to think about it, more technically or a little bit more conceptually, don't compare apples to oranges and make sure that you understand the purpose and pieces of each component of your larger plan.
1: A lot of strategy involved here, and certainly you have to consider the whole context of the situation. Here's another commandment for you. Thou shalt not give up before giving your strategy enough time to play out. Well, it's all about patience, I guess.
2: Usually when people have been investing for a while, they kind of understand how this works. But occasionally we'll have somebody come in and maybe they're in their 50s and they just haven't really done any saving or investing at this point in their life. And so, you know, they're 52 and it's a first for them, which can be a little jarring on our end because, you know, if you have somebody who's 23 and they don't really understand how the investment world works, well, you kind of understand that. But it's almost like it comes as a surprise when it's somebody who's 52 and then I have to remember, oh, okay, well, this is still their first time doing it. So they might as well be 23 in terms of their experience. Yeah. And so sometimes, you know, you'll have folks will set up an account, they'll start contributing to it. And, you know, they put $1,000 in the first month. And at the end of that first month, their balance is $993. So they lost $7 the first month. And there's this immediate freak out, like, what is going on? Are you stealing my money? Why am I down $7? Like, I put $1,000 in and I've already lost money. Well, of course, if you're 65 and you've been doing this for 40 years, you're kind of rolling your eyes at this. Like, you can't look at it month to month like that. But again, if you're new to the game, sometimes, you might be guilty of giving up before the plan really works. And, you know, that's part of why we're here, is to talk you off the ledge in situations like that.
3: Well, and similarly, in fairness, you know, we have not hung the stars is if you become a client right after a market downturn and it shoots up. You know, I'm not saying we don't want like some credit, but also, you know, don't get so excited if you have a 20% year over year return in a single year and think, oh my word, my financial advisor has a magic ball. Yeah. No, these things even themselves out. And yeah, we want to be a part of your plan success, but we're also not buying hot stocks. You know, my mom is notorious for calling me up and say, hey, you got any hot stock tips? And it's like, you are unfortunately the ideal candidate of describing who doesn't understand what a financial advisor does. So, you know, have the proper expectations. Don't be super disappointed on the way down in the short term. Don't be wildly excited on the way up in the short term. These things have to even out, and it's long-term progress over short-term perfection.
2: Yeah, to your point, the credit that we should get in that situation, where you just start out and you make 25% the first year, the credit that we get is talking you into doing it, to participating in the market. We don't get credit for the market being up that much. So yes, just got to keep perspective on all that. And if you find yourself wondering what kind of returns you should realistically be expecting in your case, am I invested in the way that I should be? Am I giving my plan the proper amount of time to work? Do I even have a plan? If I don't have a plan at all, what do I do? Well, a great place to start is your 15-minute retirement ready phone call. 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
1: 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And you, then you can find out more about how all this works. All this is not going to cost you anything at all and not going to carry with it any kind of obligation. So check it out. Here on the Financial Symphony, we talk about these things all the time. 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
7: 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Get one of those famous 15-minute retirement-ready phone calls that's going to cost you nothing and obligate you to do nothing beyond that initial conversation. I got a fun fact of the week that I think you guys will really appreciate. Neil Armstrong's hair was sold back in 2004 for $3,000.
8: Was this the hair that he had when he walked on the moon, or like his hair from when he was 75?
7: I don't
8: know. Those are very different things.
0: Actually, hair?
8: I don't know if they are different things. I don't know that I'd want the hair, regardless of what era of Neil Armstrong's life it was from.
7: Why would anybody want
0: Armstrong's Did he have a ponytail? Hair? I mean, like, how much hair are we talking about? Yeah. Like, was he balding? You know, like, with these just clippings? I don't. Also, fun fact.
8: Was it hair from his head, or was it, like, back hair? There's right. A lot of questions.
0: What'd they do with the hair? Also, fun fact, in 2004, $3,000. What is that worth today? $5,303.63, which is a 2.62% year-over-year rate of inflation. So if you're looking to compare that to your most recent toupee purchase, there you go.
8: Yeah,
0: I know there's a segment of our listeners who do such things.
7: Might want to shave off some of your hair and then put it away and just let it grow over time.
0: That's right. It's a part of your investment portfolio. We specialize in. Well, John doesn't because he has no hair.
7: Exactly. Yeah. Like, treat it like crypto, you know.
0: That's right.
7: Hey, we were talking about commandments just a moment ago and financial commandments. Yeah, I think it's kind of an interesting conversation. We talked about thou shalt not compare your investments to the stock market without the proper context. You guys did a great job of explaining that. Thou shalt not give up before giving your strategy enough time to play out. Certainly that requires patience. And again, you guys did a terrific job of explaining that. Here's another one for you. Thou shalt not chase big returns too late in life. What do you think of that one?
9: This is one, Ron, that we see play.

0: about often, especially recently. You know, I feel like over time this has changed. But what happens is we get these really good tailwinds in the market. You know, 2008 was the last like real big downturn in the market, correction, the Great Recession back in 2008 when the housing market crisis happened. You know, my folks had bought their first home in the Bay Area of California 9 months prior for $350,000. And then during 2008, the value of it dropped $100,000 to $150,000. Same house, same mortgage payment, but a lot less value. Same thing happened in the market. Well, here's what happens is in events like this, people freak out. They get out of the market. They stop wanting to invest. They're afraid that the market doesn't work. Well, then we have rip-roaring upwards. And other than some small downturns and short-lived ones, you know, we are, let's see here, 18 years later, and we allow what technically would be called recency bias, which is what has happened to me lately, to trick us into thinking that the stock market is like, you know, prints money every day like clockwork and always goes up. And so what happens is my wager is 75% of the time, if not more, folks come into our office to visit with us and they are taking more risk than A, they realize, and B, they need, and C, a lot more risk than they should at their age. And more importantly than age, their proximity to using their money. You know, there are times when a 55-year-old should be invested like a 65-year-old because they retired early and they're using their money rapidly, right? So your age doesn't necessarily dictate it. And also, by the way, if you're 65, you should have some money that's aggressive, probably not as aggressive as when you were 20, but it should be that money for the back half of retirement or that you're leaving to the grandkids on purpose because it's not money you're intended to use right this second. You shouldn't treat all your money the same. So don't get me wrong, there is a place to be aggressive with some of your money, but very often, more often than not, folks are being a lot more aggressive than they should, and certainly a lot more aggressive than they need to in order to make their plan work.
1: And sometimes that aggressiveness is not necessarily an active choice of I want to be aggressive. Sometimes it's just things have gotten out of balance with your investments and you end up too aggressively invested that way. So radio is a theater of the mind kind of medium, right? So Ron, you're going to help us with a visual presentation here. Theater of mind. All right. Take off your shoes, Ron, and look at your two big toes side by side.
2: Gosh.
1: Okay?
2: I don't want to do that.
1: No, just get...
0: What's that smell?
1: Yeah. Oh, wait, sorry. look at your toes side by side. Ron, you're looking at your toes, right?
2: Okay.
1: Yeah. Okay. So now I want you to take a cinder block and drop it on one of your toes.
2: Okay? Right. I'm not going to do that.
1: Drop the cinder block on your right big toe for me. It's for the show. Just trust me.
2: Okay. All
1: right. When you started out, there it is. When you started out, those two toes were the same size. Pretend like that's your portfolio, and we said you want half your money conservatively invested and half aggressively invested. Okay?
2: Okay.
1: Right. Well, let's say we had a really good stock market. What's going to happen? The aggressive piece is going to grow much faster than the conservative piece. And so now when you look at those toes side by side, one of them, as Ron's is now, is big and swollen, and it looks completely different from the other one, right? That's what happens sometimes with your investments. If you don't rebalance and kind of check on things often enough, you get one piece of your portfolio that's just kind of swollen and out of balance with the rest. So you end up with what we would call a risk score, a higher risk score than you actually want, simply because the aggressive piece did so well and you didn't take any of the gains

0: off the table and rebalance it into the smaller toes, if you will.
1: Okay.
2: Well, but, you know, I'm not going to lie to you. Until you said big and swollen, I'm thinking to myself, I don't think this illustration is tracking. I don't know where we're going with this.
0: Yes, Ron, thank you for your participation there, buddy.
1: I just want to say that the lesson was certainly worth all the pain that I experienced.
0: Yeah.
1: I'm glad I could contribute to the conversation. And second of all, you better be glad I had a cinder block right here beside me.
0: Yeah, you know? So convenient.
2: How convenient.
1: Otherwise, it never would have worked.
0: Yep.
1: Ouch. Well, hey, we're talking about financial commandments here. And that whole conversation about people trying to make up for lost time reminded me of a song lyric by Tom Petty. It said, "My old man is born to rock. He's still trying to beat the clock." Mm-hmm. You know, I don't know if that has any relevance, but it does to me anyway.
0: As long as it does to you.
1: Yeah, that's important. Thou shalt not ignore costs and fees. And I know from doing this show all these years, a lot of people don't even have any idea how much they're paying in fees and don't really realize the cost of what they're doing.
0: Well, and there's a couple of different costs that you can incur, right? So there's the cost of what your advisor is charging you as a management fee. But then there's also the cost of the investments themselves inside of your accounts. All of those funds that you're invested in have an internal cost. In fact, Jake and I were just talking about this at lunch the other day, and, you know, really vetting some of the situations where, or some of the funds where it makes sense to pay a little bit higher fee because the fund is doing something so nuanced and specific that we want. But then other times it's like, why would we pay more than 0.1% inside of the fund for what it's doing? If we just want to track the overall market, we don't have to pay much of a fee within the fund to do that. But then there, like I said, are examples of times where it might make sense to have a higher cost within the fund itself. So, like I said, two components of the cost, what your advisor is charging you and what the fund managers inside of the investments are charging you.
2: I'm feeling very melancholy because I'm realizing, folks, that John is telling a true story. We at lunch discussed fund fees inside 401k mutual funds. How boring.
0: And it makes you sad that that was our lunch conversation.
2: How rough must it be to be our wives? Because I think in the past month, we have had dinner or lunch together three times. And our wives must just be like, please, please substitute this conversation topic at hand. But it's true. We do talk about that stuff. Yep. Folks, we believe in this stuff. And it's 100% true. You know, I'm meeting with somebody tomorrow morning and their mutual fund fees within their 401k, they're called expense ratios. They're gross. They're atrocious. And they're not getting a bang for the buck. And don't get me wrong, fees are not everything, right? So, like, fees are only relevant in the absence of value. Value should be conveyed, and I'm happy to pay a fee. So, you know, for instance, I went and got a haircut. I'm happy to pay a higher fee than what I get at, you know, Great Clips. Why? Because I don't want a bottom shelf haircut experience, although I do have a funny story for another episode about my recent haircut.
0: Wow, shots fired at all of our Great Clips listeners.
2: You know, sorry about that.
1: maybe you know what I'm saying
2: is, you know, you're going to pay a little bit more to go to Macy's than you are to shop at Walmart. You know, the truth tracks, and that's true with your investments. We're not suggesting you should never pay a fee, but you should never pay a fee in the absence of value. So, hey, fun fact, here's some free financial advice. Most financial advisors say on a radio show, this is not unique financial advice. Well, guess what? If you want to just track the S&P 500, you could go buy IVV and pay 0.01% and track the S&P 500 and pay almost nothing. And if your definition of success is I want to track the S&P 500 and just take the amount of risk upside and down for the market, there you go. There's some free financial advice. And you can pay very little. But if your goal is to ride that roller coaster and always have to change your spending habits in retirement, whether the market's up or down that day, and never have a safety net, and never be able to have something that balances and correlates with downturns in the market and still being able to spend money, then you're probably not our client. And so I'm happy to give you some free advice because it'll save you both some time and not waste anyone's time. But if you're recognizing that the goal is to be diversified and spread your risk out and understand tax implications and income planning and when to withdraw what and when to take Social Security and how to make sure that you're balancing legacy concerns with unexpected health concerns and fund money and all the things in between, that's probably worth spending.

0: for. It doesn't mean you should be gouged, but it means that that's what we do, and that's what retirement planning is. So don't boil this down to I'm just paying a fee and I should never pay a fee. Also, don't boil it down to I'm just paying a fee for investment returns. Really, that's not what you're paying for at all with a financial advisor. You're paying through the management of your money. That's the conduit to receive proactive advice that is comprehensive for your retirement plan.
1: This is the kind of thing that some people just haven't thought about at all. What kind of fees they have inside of their investments. Some people think about it entirely too much, and it's not as relevant to them as they think it might be. If you'd like some help sorting through all of that, first of all, one of the things we can do is run a fee report on your investments and see what the internal costs of your investments themselves are. That might be helpful to you. And then we can talk about what's appropriate for you and what's not. So if you'd like to set up a 15-minute retirement ready phone call, that's a great first step in that conversation. Ron, tell us how we can make that happen.
2: 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Call. And let me just say before we get totally off this, I'm disappointed, Jake, that you missed a great opportunity to make a little money by selling your hair. You could have sold it for $3,000 or so, you know, just like Neil Armstrong did. So I'm surprised.
0: Well, the problem is my hair is my calling card only in the fact, not that I've got great hair, folks, don't Google it, but that I'm in the fact that I have both hair and a beard and John has neither. Yeah. So we have, you know, I'm almost thinking of the silhouette type logo that we should develop for our company where it's like the bald and the bearded one or something.
1: Yeah.
0: Wealth management. I'm spitballing here. If you have thoughts, feel free to call in and you can share and we can rebrand, you know, to the highest suggested comment.
1: Somebody's going to schedule their 15-minute call just to weigh in on that.
0: That's right.
2: You know what they say, Jake, here today, gone tomorrow. It could be,
0: hey-o.
2: You never know. So, hey, I'm in the same situation as you. In fact, I have a lot more than you do. So, and a beard, too. So that's totally irrelevant. Nobody needs to even know that. But thanks for explaining it.
0: That's right.
2: We'll have more coming up in just a moment here. We're being kind of silly today, but that's okay. So

0: Church for a marriage summit and register at newhopechurch.org/marriage summit.
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1: 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You know, we talk about the people who need advisors on this show all the time. 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And let's talk about who needs an advisor and who doesn't. Not everybody needs a financial advisor. Other people desperately need a financial advisor, but not everybody necessarily understands which category they fall into. You guys, tell us some stories about the following types of people that you've visited with so that we can all start to see which category we fall into. How about someone who thinks they don't need an advisor, but they really do?
2: I think about a guy from, this was probably 12 years ago, where he came in and he was very vocal about the fact when he came in. He's like, I'm not even going to show you any of my statements because I don't really think I need to be here. My wife thought that we needed to come in. And yeah, I can give you some. I'll give you the dollar amount for my statements, but you don't need to look at them. And so, okay, well, I see we're off on a great foot here. And he started talking about, he's like, nobody.

0: IRA, I'm not going to pay taxes on all of it because I'm going to claim my original contributions as cost basis, and then I'll only pay taxes on the growth. And I was like, no, bro, that's not how it works. Like, you got a tax break when you put that money in the IRA. And so you're going to be taxed on all of it when you take it out. And he was stunned at this revelation. He said, oh, well, I guess you do have a use. And so he never actually became a client, but I like to believe that he at least received some helpful information from that visit.
1: Oh, man. Well, that's funny. All right, Jake, you take this one. Somebody who thinks they don't need an advisor, and they're right.
2: I have met a fair amount of people who they just don't need an advisor. Sometimes it's somebody who, hey, look, I'm at the place where I'm thinking of this guy I met with once. He came in and his son came in, and the son was clearly there to make sure dad didn't get bamboozled and act as a second opinion. And they both kind of came in a little bit with arms crossed because you could tell they were there for some questions and were like afraid this was going to be a used car presentation or like a timeshare presentation or something of that nature. And they sat down and said, look, here's where we're at. We're at the place where we really enjoy doing our own finances. The dad said, I'm not interested in spending a lot of money. I've got a great pension. And I'm also not really interested in doing any tax planning because all my money's in Roth. And now if I could tell him, let's go back in time, I will fix that because he was making a bunch of money and shouldn't have been in Roth at the time. But he was at that place and he said, look, I just want to be set it and forget it. And I'm not at the place where I really want to be spending a lot of money and I'm going to leave my money to my kids and I'm not going to touch any of it at all. And I said, okay, so you've got no tax planning opportunity. You have no desire for income planning because you don't want to use your money. You want to take all the risk in the world because you don't want to touch the money, and you're 65, so your kids aren't going to touch this for 25 years. And you enjoy fiddling with it and know that, oh, the other thing he said, eventually when I'm like 80, I'll probably need a financial advisor because I might not be cognitively with it. And I said, yeah, like right away. I said, yeah, it's clear. Why don't we take the next 20 minutes or so for you to just rapid fire some questions at me? And, you know, I'd be happy to answer them. You know, I'm not going to do a bunch of homework for you for free because you don't work with me, nor do you want to, but I'll be happy to, you know, set you right if I can. You know, so sometimes that's the case. And those are the people who they might just not need. They want to do it themselves. They don't see the value in paying for somebody to do it. And they don't maybe need the planning or don't want it. Or they're apathetic to the outcomes. If you meet those things where you don't feel like there's an urgency about your retirement planning, you don't really see the value in having somebody who does something for a profession do it for you, and you really don't need the things we offer, income planning, tax planning, medical planning, legacy planning, investment planning. If you don't see the conjunction of those things or need it, yeah, you probably don't need an advisor.
1: Okay. John, you take this one. Somebody who thinks they need an advisor, but they really don't. I mean, kind of a similar situation here.
0: Well, I've had folks come in where they just feel like, well, all my friends, all my neighbors, all my peers have a financial advisor. I've never had one, but I guess I'm supposed to because everybody else does. And it was a similar situation that I'm thinking of what Jake just described. But it was a single woman, mid-60s. She retired at, I think, 66 after having been a state employee for 42 years. And so she had a really substantial pension plus her Social Security. And oddly, her income as a retiree with that 42 years of pension plus Social Security, her retirement income was more than she was bringing home while she was working. So her take-home pay increased when she retired. And she didn't really have much in savings. And so she was like, but I mean, I have as much or more income than I need. So what am I missing? I said, you know what? Not very much. you're fine. I mean, your income is what it is. It's more than you need. You have some buffer in the plan because you're not even spending all of what's coming in. So yeah, for now, just save up, you know, build up your savings account at the bank with your excess income for now. And then maybe down the road, you want some help getting that invested, or maybe you find other things to spend it on, you know, we'll see. So She thought she needed help, but the reality is, like, her plan had already taken care of itself just because of this weird, nuanced

0: income situation that she had.
1: How about somebody who needs financial planning help, but not necessarily investing help? Jake, are there people like that?
2: I've seen a lot of folks who fit in this category who are somewhere between 55 and 60 years old is who I'm thinking of. The person who has their money in their 401k, you know, it's maybe in a fund or a blend of funds that are more or less accurate to their investments. They're at the place where growth is really the only priority because they're still 7 to 10 years out from retirement. Maybe not aggressive growth, but they're at the same place where maybe their 401k doesn't really even allow the involvement of a financial advisor other than, you know, picking one fund over the other, which a lot of times those 401ks only have half a dozen to a dozen options anyways. So, you know, expansive ongoing management isn't necessary, but they're at the place where they need help answering, can I afford to retire when I want to? When should I take Social Security? When should I claim my pension? Can I afford to retire early and but buy medical insurance outside of my plan? Should I do COBRA? How do I plan for addressing taxes, right? So it's all sort of the nebulous, what are the ways that I'm supposed to interact with my money coming up, but I don't necessarily need to change my investments yet. Those are common scenarios. So if you find yourself in that camp, which is not uncommon at all, hey, let's start laying down the tracks for a plan. And even if it doesn't result in us managing money for you, we're happy to have that conversation. I mean, that's kind of the point of all this is doing the planning. So to that end, you know, as we've mentioned before, we'd be happy to have that retirement readiness phone call. We typically take 15 minutes or so, have the call, that visit with you over the phone. We'll be able to determine by the end of that call if there's value in us continuing and having another follow-up visit after we've done some homework for you, or maybe we just give you some pointers and we go from there. But Ron, would you tell folks how they can schedule that call?
1: Well, it's so easy. 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And as Jake just said, by the end of that 15-minute conversation with John or Jake, you'll be able to tell if you would be comfortable working with Rosewood and vice versa. 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So easy. So many people procrastinate, put it off for years. I know a lot of people who've been listening to the show for a lot of years and they finally get around to doing it and saying, yeah, I wish I'd called 5 years ago. You know, it happens so often. Meetwithrosewood.com. That'll get it accomplished for you. Ron Stutz here along with Jake Dozer and John Stillman. 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
3: 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Franklin Street will soon host a new option for coffee drinkers. 7 Brew Drive-Thru Coffee, a nationwide chain with over 700 locations, will open a new location at 103 East Franklin Street. A representative for the chain confirmed to Chapelboro that they are planning to open in late 2026. 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UNC and head wrestling coach Rob Cole have agreed to terms on a 3-year contract extension. The extension will keep Cole in Chapel Hill through the end of the 2028-2029 season. Go to our sports section to learn more. And finally, head to our Town Square section to listen to the latest Bridging the Gap presented by Orange Partnership. We spoke with CHCCS board member Vicki Feaster-Formville and her daughter Victoria about peer pressure and setting rules at a young age to prevent substance abuse. All of that and so much more on chapelboro.com.
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1: 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I'm Ron Stutz. 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And let's go to the questions here today. Leanna is in Carrboro, where it's always 1 degree cooler. And Leanna says, a friend recently asked if I'll get Social Security. I'm 55 and work part-time on and off since I got married, but was primarily a homemaker. Do I get my own Social Security, or do we just share my husband's when he retires?
12: Yeah, so good question, Leanna. There is a spousal benefit with Social Security that you'll be able to benefit from if your own benefit is not enough to fiddle with. So the way it all works is basically you have to have 10 years of work in the system to qualify for your own Social Security benefit. They call it 40 quarters instead of 10 years, maybe because that helps people understand that it doesn't need to be 10 consecutive years. It's just 40 quarters of work over the course of your life gets you a Social Security benefit. Then the question is that benefit more than half of your spouse's benefit? So we'll make the math easy. Let's say your spouse is getting $2,000 a month as their Social Security benefit. All right, in Leanna's case, let's say her husband is getting $2,000 a month. What if Leanna's benefit is $800 a month? Well, in her case, she would step up to the spousal benefit. She would be entitled to get half of what her husband gets. So she would get $1,000 a month, which is more than her $800 a month. So together, they're getting $3,000 a month. Understand, this is not taking away from the spouse's benefit. It's just you're entitled to half of what they're getting. Essentially, it's a benefit that was set up for people like Leanna, who were mostly homemakers. And let's make sure that they also have a Social Security benefit. So that's how that works. You would want to assess whether or not you're better off with your own benefit or taking the spousal benefit. And there used to be some tricks you could play where you like take the spousal for a while and delay your own, and then later on you switch to your own benefit. But they cleaned all that up and did away with most of those loopholes about a decade ago. So those are no longer on the table, and it's a little bit simpler now.
1: Okay, thanks for the question, Leanna. I hope you will follow up with a phone call or a check at the website and arrange to talk more about that if you need to. But certainly you can talk about other things. But great question. Elise is in Durham. And Elise says, my husband has always done all the financials, and I like it that way. But if he passes first, does everything automatically transfer to me, or do I have to worry about probate or a lawyer? You want to take that one, Jake?
2: Elise, this is a common question, and it's a common trend that we see where, you know, one spouse does the finances, the other doesn't. And I'll tell you is that you're not the only one thinking about this. Your husband's thinking about this too. And his concern is, if something happens to me, who's going to take care of my wife? If something happens to me, does my wife understand the plan? Needs to be another question that's asked. And what I would encourage you to do, I know this isn't your question, but it's related. I would encourage you to get

0: to know your plan, even if your hands don't get dirty with it, so to speak, because the last thing you or your husband or your children want is mom to not know what's going on in the event that dad passes away. And invariably what happens in these cases is, and this is a husband's worst nightmare, is the wife or the husband, you know, walks into the first financial advisor's office they meet with. And very often the first advisor you meet with is not the, after your significant other passes, might not be the one that you should work with, because they might just be a product pusher or salesperson or something. To answer your specific question, though, although that is related, is no, not everything automatically transfers to you. That doesn't mean you have to worry about probate, but it does mean that you need to make sure that those things are cleaned up now. Now, very often, you know, the husband's beneficiary is the wife and vice versa, and whatever's left over goes to the kids evenly. But that doesn't happen by default. It requires intentionally labeling your beneficiaries as such, if that's appropriate. It also requires you making sure your financial documents are in order. You could have a bank account that's just him or just you, and that doesn't automatically transfer over. And again, that doesn't mean you have to worry about probate. Probate might not be a big deal. It might be a pain in the butt. It really depends on your circumstance. So that's where you need to get a financial advisor involved and overlook everything. Again, also probably an estate planning attorney involved. And do it now, a lot sooner than you have to deal with it, so that you can make sure probate isn't a worry about it type of deal.
1: Well, as a layman, as your friendly radio announcer here, Jake, I hope you don't mind. I'd like to add one more thing. Make sure, please, you both have wills, because it gets a lot more complicated if you die without a will or something.
0: Oh, man, that's for sure. Yep.
1: Yeah. One more question here today, and I don't know which one of you want to answer this one, but it's from Peter in Timberlake. All right. Say hello to all the folks in Timberlake for us. It seems that
2: it won't take long.
1: That's true. It seems that I have very limited investment options in my 401k. Am I missing something, or does my company just have a bad plan?
2: Well, I mean, there is such thing as a bad plan, but it doesn't necessarily mean that your company has a bad plan. I know we're kind of up against the clock here, so I'll give you the short answer on this, and if you want to talk more in depth, you can find a time to talk with us. But basically, yes, any 401k has limited options. Now, you might have a 401k if you work at a really big company, like I think IBM. I've looked at their 401k plan a couple times, and IBM employees have, like, you know, 100 different mutual funds to choose from. So it doesn't feel limited, but the reality is it is still limited relative to the scope of the entire investment world and what's available out there. Some funds, some 401ks have like three funds, which is the minimum that they have to have, like a conservative, a moderate, and aggressive. Like, that's essentially what they have to have. I don't remember actually seeing a 401k that only has three funds. Usually it's maybe six at the bottom end. Point is, yeah, you can't do everything that you need to do with your retirement income planning with the funds in your 401k. Like, a 401k is really good for growth and building and accumulating over time. It's not very good as a vehicle for creating income in retirement, both in terms of just the clunkiness of making actual withdrawals from the account, but then also the income choices that you have in there. Not a lot of great income producing options, which is why usually when you leave the job, you want to take your money with you, roll it to an IRA where you have more flexibility and control. Like I said, we're up against the clock, but if you want to talk more about that, just schedule a time for your 15-minute retirement ready phone call. All the questions in the mailbag today, exactly the kind of thing that we can talk about in that call with you. So schedule a time to visit, and we'll get you on the right track.
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3: Our guest today is a palliative hospice care doctor at NYU, Dr. Kathy Zhang. She'd come in to visit us.
4: Very exciting.
3: It is. And she's with Serenity End of Life Care at NYU. And it's serious stuff.
4: Yes.
3: People are dying and have regrets. And she's learned so much about it. The reason we're covering this is because so many of us, I mean, I'm not on the way to the farm, but I do have regrets in life, as we all do at our ages.
4: Of course.
3: And it's the idea is to get there, or not even to get there, but to along the journey, to be present and happy and grateful. I get up every day. You know what I do, because I drive you crazy. Whenever I see you, I say, today is the best day of my life.
4: Yeah.
3: Today, I am grateful for all that I have, the people, not things, but all of it. And I'm going to do something good for somebody today, whether they know it or not. It'll make me feel good. And I do that, and that lifts my day.
4: Yeah.
3: And so this young doctor, and she's relatively young compared to me, you not so much.
4: Maybe me also.
3: You also, yeah. She's pretty young, but she's really sharp.
4: Yeah.
3: She's written so many things. She has TED Talks. And she is, after learning all these things that went on and are going on with hospice and people at the very end, she has learned what they regret.
4: I mean, what a wonderful thing, though,
3: what
4: to bring
3: joy
4: to people and share those things so that people can live in ways that is more aligned with what's going to make them happy.
3: Absolutely. And so she's now talking about and training and teaching and sharing about living your best life all along the journey.
4: Yeah.
3: And listen, there are so many challenges in life. You know, when we're younger, we don't have the perspective we have as we get older. Retrospect, we don't necessarily have that. We have fears and things. And as we get older, we have regrets of chances we didn't take, moments we didn't have. And Kathy's entire message is so important for all of us in this journey of aging, and we're really honored to have her. So I hope for our listeners, you will enjoy our interviewing Kathy Zhang.
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1: You are one of the guests I've been looking forward to the entire season to have you here. Your background and what you present and your fields of study and your whole body of work is really representative of Not Ready for the Farm and our journey of aging. And is Dr. Kathy Zhang.
2: Thank you for having me. I'm so glad to be here.
1: Describe what palliative care is for our listeners.
2: So my favorite definition is from the World Health Organization. It's an approach to care that focuses on improving quality of life and reducing suffering for patients and families who are dealing with a life-threatening illness.
1: So if somebody's basically could die or is dying, that's palliative care, how you handle them.
2: Exactly. So sick and or dying patients. Right. And so I started looking into that and I thought, okay, this is what I really wanted to do. I pivoted, went back to fellowship, and then I've been doing palliative care in the hospital since about 2019 in New York.
1: What do we learn by this whole experience of living and then dying? What's in between? Which is life and how we live it and what we face and how to face it with a great attitude. And that's one of the reasons I've been waiting to meet you, because you've done TED Talks, you have your own podcast, you've become an expert on what you have learned, their regrets, what they say on their deathbed. I mean, that is deep.
2: When you're at the bedside and you're starting to talk to these people, the great thing about palliative care is I get to spend 30, 60, sometimes even 90 minutes with a patient. A full list for me is 8-10 patients. And so when you're sitting with them and they're talking to you, there's something about the proximity to mortality that really gets people to have clarity about their lives, thinking back on what made sense, what was most important to them and going forward. And so I kept hearing these things and soaking up all this wisdom. And I kept thinking, oh my God, wouldn't it be great if we could just take all of this and just move it upstream decades earlier so that people like us who are not necessarily approaching death, we're not necessarily 6 months from the end of our lives, can benefit from it and say, oh my God, okay, maybe I can make some different decisions. Maybe I can reconnect with people I've lost touch with. Maybe I can be nicer to myself and things like that. And so that's what really started the podcast and all these things. But it really wasn't until I kind of had a really deep, dark moment in my mental health during COVID that kind of made me think, oh, wow, I need to do something different.
1: Were you working at the hospital during COVID and you were dealing with a lot of people facing death in New York City?
2: Yeah. So I started my palliative care job August of 2019. And I was in New York, March, 2020, that happened. And our patient list was maybe 20 or so average. It ballooned up to about 89 in the span of a week or so. And it stayed like that for weeks and weeks. And you've played Tetris before, right? You know, there's a level in Tetris where the pieces start coming so quickly, you don't know what to do with them. And you kind of just scramble and you go over here. And
3: it's no longer strategic.
2: Right.
3: You're just trying to keep it from getting to the top.
2: Exactly. And that's what it felt like for months. And so I hadn't developed the kind of emotional resilience and all of the techniques that I teach people and preach about now, because that's what I needed to be able to help me get through it. At one point, I was just so down in the depths of a dark, dark hole. I was like, it's fine if I don't wake up tomorrow. Like, it's just fine.
1: So you can understand the nurses and doctors were going through, and some of them, there were suicides, there were various things. Some people got sick, people they worked with, their colleagues got sick. This experience really weighed on you. Mm-hmm. And how did you get out of that place, that dark place?
2: I signed up to work with a trauma therapist. My trauma therapist was amazing. She literally saved my life. She taught me all these things. And that got me back to kind of my baseline, my normal.
1: Sure.
2: And then I received coaching, and that got me to see possibilities. There were these people starting businesses and starting podcasts and writing and chasing their dreams. And I thought, okay,

0: maybe I could do something similar. And that's kind of where the podcast, the social media, and that sort of thing started taking off.
1: With all the things that you've learned, I mean, the experience of being with people at their last breath or their last days, revealing their most inner thoughts, people I would expect are just saying what comes out. And you learn. And I dread ever dealing with death. Mm. One of the reasons I'm doing the podcast, The Journey of Aging, is I never made a plan. And I want to make sure I don't miss anything that I could have been doing. And I thought, my journey is so many people's journey. We don't consider that there'll be an end. We don't consider that we have to make a plan. How are you going to retire? Where are you going to live? How are you going to take care of yourself? I never thought about it. So that's how the inspiration for this came up. And your dealing with death to that degree and then turning it to such a positive has impressed me tremendously.
0: In palliative care, we talk about whole person care. It's not just the heart, or it's not just the liver or the kidneys. It's the human being and everything that goes into their whole experience. Mm-hmm. So it's not just physical, it's mental, it's emotional,
1: it's very holistic,
0: spiritual, existential. What I love about our discipline in hospice and palliative care is that we involve other disciplines, because we understand that it's not just one person that can help a human being when they're approaching the end of life. It's all of these things. We have a lot of students and fellows who are interviewing and applying for hospice and palliative care training. And one common theme that I see is that they say, this is what I imagined being a physician would be like. This discipline, right? That's why they choose to go into it. Back when I graduated residency, no one in my class went into hospice and palliative care. And now people are saying, starting in med school, that's what I want to be when I grow up. And I'm like, oh my God, this is amazing.
2: Yeah.
0: And so that's what keeps me doing this work, because it's the proximity to being human.
1: So tell me what you're doing now.
0: What I realized trying to share these insights, it's only half of the battle, sharing these insights and the wisdom of people who are on their deathbeds. People hear that and they go, great, now what do I do? Mm-hmm. How do I actually apply that?
2: Yeah.
0: And that's really difficult, because there's so many things taking our attention, there's so much noise. And so when I received coaching, I never set out to be a coach, I never set out to do any of that stuff. But what I realized was, when we were practicing on each other, kind of the techniques that would help each other, it changed how I felt about things. It changed my attitude. It changed my decision making. And something that I had been stuck on was shifted in 15 minutes, an hour, or whatever. And so I thought, okay, if it works on me, and I am an impatient New Yorker, right? I want the fastest way. And so I thought, okay, maybe I can share some of these tips, some of these emotional resilience techniques, some of these mindset things or practical neuroscience with the masses, then maybe some people could take that and transform their own lives so that they don't have to wait until deathbed.
1: What do people say on their deathbed when they talk about regrets? What kind of language do they use?
0: Mm-hmm. So I've kind of put it into three buckets. I call it the ABCs: authenticity, bravery, and connection. So authenticity would be like, I wish I were more true to myself. I wish I hadn't maybe held myself back because of the fear of other people's judgments, things like that. Bravery, I wish I'd taken more risks. I wish I'd gone for that thing instead of being too afraid to pursue it because I felt like I didn't have time, I wasn't ready, judgment. And then the last one is connection, either connection to self or connection to others. I wish I hadn't lost touch with my friends. I wish I hadn't worked so hard and not spent as much time with my loved ones. Some people will say things like, I wish I had allowed myself to be loved. Mm. And that was one thing that I'd never kind of expected, because a lot of times patients will say, I don't want to bother my family or friends. Don't tell them I'm in the hospital because I don't want to be a burden. Mm-hmm. And it pains me to hear that, because you think that they're could be plenty of people who want to show up.
1: The realization that they feel that way isn't just on their deathbed. Many of us feel that way through our whole lives. Mm-hmm. I feel that way, many of the items you've said, not worthy, and I wish I'd done this differently, and I wish I were better at this or that, or I wish I'd chosen that. Many of us, our listeners, are saying, okay, I feel that way now. Mm-hmm. So how do we deal with this? How do we make a shift to take a look at that and reflect and not wait till we're on our deathbed mm-hmm. to address it?
0: So the thing that I talk about in the TEDx is, let's say, God forbid, we have a near fatal accident and we think, oh my God, I've got to change something. what happens then, it's not as though the car accident allows us to have any

0: new skills, right? We don't gain anything. But what happens is the combination of a perspective shift that allows us to kind of zoom out of our daily lives. That dissociation gives us perspective. So you're seeing your life from not these narrow-minded viewpoints, but from a different viewpoint. And so when we see our lives from a different perspective, and perspective can happen any different way, if we combine a shift in perspective with a strong emotion, this is something that we can act upon. And if you can get yourself to have an emotion to the point where, let's say, you're crying or something like that, that makes your brain pay attention, and your body and your brain will take it from there.
1: Well, what an amazing shift, right? To go from, I have to disassociate or I have to compartmentalize so I can do my job, to then shifting and being like, I have to use emotions to change my life, mm-hmm. is so profound. And it seems almost shocking that you were going from being somebody who had to push down emotions to the point where you were sick,
0: yes.
1: right? You were making yourself sick. Yeah. From not allowing yourself to have emotions to then being someone who actually helps people change and get unstuck using your emotions. I mean, it's pretty profound.
2: But if you're locked up your whole life or a lot of your life emotionally, whether it's from childhood stuff or just in general, how do you unlock it? What do you do? What are the magic tricks?
0: So there's different ways for everyone. Obviously, a lot of people love therapy, and I'm a huge proponent of therapy. It saved my life. And like you said, just the squashing down of emotions. I always say one of the things that I really wish I had known or learned about or done more study about in my 20s is emotional regulation.
1: Yeah.
0: And it's not sexy. No one loves to talk about it, but it is so key. Because if we learn how to regulate our emotions, if we just recognize that emotions themselves aren't neither good or bad, they just happen. And if we can help ourselves with certain techniques like deep breathing, tapping, therapeutic touch, these kind of techniques can help our nervous system just calm down enough for us to be able to handle what's going on instead of becoming so overwhelmed that we just run away or we shut down.
2: Now, letting go of emotions is one thing. There's the superficial. Mm-hmm. Therapy is supposed to get you deeper in it, and trauma can get you even deeper, but translating it is the hard part. If you think a lot, you have different feelings about what's going on. So when you're dealing with emotions, it's difficult stuff. To me, it's very difficult. So I don't get angry. I never get angry. I never yell. I've been in relationships where it was, why don't you yell? Because I don't yell. I don't want to express that. That's me. So I hold it in. And I got fat. I ate. Mm. Some people drink. Some people do drugs. Now I'm older. I do all that. But but I just ate before.
1: Just coping mechanisms.
2: Just coping. Right. It's invaluable. And I'm going through this now. I'm looking at that, and I don't want to regret. And I want to do everything I can. I want to learn everything. I think our listeners want to learn, want to hear tools that they can use, things that they can capture through your experience and your professionalism and your knowledge to help them, help all of us
0: right.
2: find the keys to making our lives a little bit better step by step. Mm-hmm. How do we do that?
0: I'll suggest maybe three questions, again, kind of bringing mortality closer, because this is what I do. Every time I'm stuck, every time I am afraid of going for something, every time I feel as though I'm just running in circles, I ask myself certain questions to bring mortality closer. Because mortality, in my mind, death is the ultimate answer. It gives us clarity. We don't really even have to do much. But as you said, getting older and kind of seeing that death is getting closer to us, it forces us to reevaluate things.
1: Yeah.
0: So one question that I recommend people ask is, okay, let me pretend I'm on my deathbed. Like, what's going to be most important to me when I'm there? And if the answer is spending time with family, then you can look back at your life now and think, well, does the current lifestyle that I have now reflect those values? And so you can ask yourself, what is most important, and draw on the values. Is it health? Is it longevity? Is it connection? Is it authenticity, bravery, all of those things? And then reevaluate our life right now, our decisions that we make, and then shift that towards the life that is going to lead you closer to the values that you say are going to be most important to you on your deathbed.
2: Mm-hmm.
0: The second question is, in this moment, what if this is the last time we ever get to do a podcast? Wouldn't we savor it? Wouldn't we say, like, hey, thank you for having me. I'm so honored to be here, and really take a little bit more time to be intentional with our present moment. Because so many of us are just thinking, what's the next thing? What's the next thing? What do I have to do? What's on my to-do list? And the more present that we are, the more grand the moment is.
1: Yeah.
0: And then the last one I would say is regret. And a lot of people at the end of life have regrets, and some don't. And that's wonderful. And so the question that I ask people to think about is, let's pretend a year from now you find yourself on your deathbed. What are you going to regret that you didn't do now? What do you wish you had more time to do? And if the answers that you say on your deathbed right now doesn't reflect those, then that's an indication that we might need to change something.
2: On this show, we talk a lot about planning ahead, and today I want to tell you about a local legal group that makes one of the most important kinds of planning approachable. 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
3: 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We're here with Dr. Kathy Zhang, a palliative care physician from New York, and she's talking about deathbed insights to transform your life.
2: People who are listening to us today, what can you tell them to create good habits? Because it's all about habits. It's healthy mind and emotions, like you talk about owning them, realizing them, looking at them. And then it's habits.
0: Yeah. So the thing that I like to say is we have to think about our brains as a tool. Our brains are just supercomputers. And like any tool, the more we know how to use it, the better the tool becomes for us. And so one of the things with our brains is anything that we do or think repeatedly becomes a habit. Just like brushing our teeth is a habit, just like eating junk food at night is a habit, so can be thoughts and emotions and feelings. So I'm not good enough can become a habit. No one loves me can become a habit. So can I'm confident and abundant and things like that. What are the thoughts and patterns that my brain is unconsciously executing, running programs 24/7 that I'm not even aware of?
2: Right.
0: Because if I'm not aware that every time something happens, my brain is saying, oh, that's more evidence that I'm not good enough, then how am I supposed to change and feel confident enough to pursue the things that are important to me?
2: Yeah, I figure if I keep doing things, doing and being productive, then I won't die. It won't keep me from aging. This is funny and stupid, but it's real. I just have to keep moving and doing things because then I'm relevant. I want to be relevant because, you know, I've got nieces and nephews and they have their own lives, and I want to see every picture and all the gremlins, the great nieces I have. I have five great nieces. I just want to be around them all the time, but I don't get to do that. They live in different places. I try. We stay in touch. I see pictures of them every day, which is really nice. Do that. I'm just saying to people, share your pictures of your children with us elders because we really want to see them and know what they're doing.
0: I'm curious, yeah. What is it about death that you're afraid of?
2: That's a great question. I have no idea other than it'll be over and that I won't get to see everything and I won't get to experience more things and that it'll be gone. Death, it's my fear. It is a fear, the fear of aging. I didn't even know I was old till 3 or 4 years ago. My concierge doctor at Duke said to me, and she'd been there with me several years. I go for my annual, and she said, Judy, I will be with you till the end. And I looked at her, and I said, well, what do you know that I don't know? What end? I'd never thought about it.
0: Yeah.
2: And that precipitated this podcast.
0: Yeah.
2: I said, I've never looked at this. I don't want to face death. Do any of our listeners want to deal with it? If you're raising your hands now, you're in the minority. I can tell you I'm not the only one.
4: For sure.
2: So did you have another question?
0: Well, I was just thinking, like, isn't it interesting that even though you're afraid of death, the proximity to it and the thought of it spurred you to action, right?
2: Yes.
0: It literally, you said, I am uncomfortable with this and I'm going to do something about it. And I'm going to start this podcast and do this thing and I'm going to help all these people.
2: And I'm going to learn about it myself. It's my journey, which means it's all of our journey. Because again, if we're not aging, we're dead. So make the most of it. But I want to address it so I get comfortable.
4: Mm-hmm. This kind of proves your point, right?
0: Right.
2: Yes.
4: Is that the fear and the proximity has actually moved you to action.
2: Yes, it has. That's true. I didn't think of it in that positive way.
0: Mm-hmm.
2: Very nice. Thank you so much.
0: Yeah.
2: And I've been at deathbeds with people. And it's there, but for the grace of God, go I. And I see them, and I feel like I don't know them. I wish I'd known them better. Or but they do say things and do things that are just very revealing. Mm-hmm. I take things in very personally. I'm one of those people who feels the pain. There's words for that, but I do. And so it's so hard to cope with others, let alone my own, because I don't think I've contributed everything I can.
0: Mm-hmm.
2: If I had a body of work, I've written a book, but if I'd written a book, my journey, different books and things I planned, if I'd made a difference, if I was a great artist, if I'd written a great piece of music, something. And I've produced plays, I've brought art and theater to the world, but I don't feel like I've created anything. I do have a patent on a self-heater, complete non sequitur with my whole life.
0: Mm-hmm.
2: I have a patent. Who knew? But because I had an idea.
4: She told me this like 2 months ago, and I was like, I don't know what you're talking about. You have a patent on it.
2: No.
4: She's like, you know, if you're camping. And I was like, I don't know.
2: So I want to learn. I want to know. I want to make it easy. I want to make the journey of aging for myself easier. So if I understand it and I explore it and I hear different perspectives, it's going to make it easier for me. So I'm really, it's like giving a gift. We're sharing with people, but it's all about me. It's really
0: all, right.
2: It's all about my journey. I want to learn it. So we get to share it. I mean, I'm being a little facetious here.
0: But it is part of and parcel of that, because I think it was Rick Rubin who, you know, the creative way or the creative act said artists make art, should be making art for themselves instead of for the masses, because then if you make it for the masses, it dilutes the message and that sort of thing. And to your point, like, when it comes to our fear of death, when you work in around people who are dying the way that I have and people in our field, you start to see things. And again, I'm not here to convince anyone or share anything religious or spiritual. I'm just saying that you start to see things, and I was much less spiritual before I started this work and much more now. And so when it comes to what's beyond, obviously none of us know for sure. And I would say that my personal belief is that there absolutely is more beyond this physical life that we have, 3D on Earth. And so for a lot of people, that can feel much more peaceful and kind of allay their fears regarding the end. And if you believe in things like Buddhism or whatever, it's not necessarily the end. It's, like you said, reincarnation. It's a cycle. There's a website of people who have had near-death experiences, and then they write out what they felt, what they saw, and all these things. And if you read them, you'll see common themes that maybe it's actually not as dark and scary as we think it is. I think it's called Near-Death Experience Research Foundation, so NDERF.org.
2: Okay.
0: So that's something to look into if you're curious.
2: Yeah, I am curious, which is why we're here. You're very enlightening. And so what would you say, our listeners aren't cookie cutter. They are across every age range. And I tell the joke, our listeners are Gen X. We have some millennials, Gen X, boomers, and anyone who can still fog a mirror. I had pie with one of those 95-year-old persons who can still fog a mirror, who's very with it. Totally. Last night, I had pie at your house.
4: You did?
2: I had pie at her house. And it was good pie. It was very good pie. The cookies, I like the cookies.
1: She's so like rude about the cookies.
2: I'm rude about the cookies. I did have a cookie.
1: Well, no, but you gave them away to Kathy's husband.
2: I have so many cookies at my place, and I've gained 10 pounds back of the last 50 I lost.
1: I'm not trying. I'm just saying I cannot be eating cookies. I'm not trying to encourage you to eat cookies. I'm just saying that they are delicious.
2: They were delicious.
1: Okay.
2: Yes.
1: All right.
2: Okay.
0: We'll eat them.
2: You do eat, and she made them. They're very good. They're peanut butter with a little chocolate thing in it, but there's enough chocolate to go all, you eat around
1: it. You already put them down. You don't have to come back
2: down. No, they're good. No, they're good. I just would rather eat some others that I've been buying. Yeah. Every time I buy for everybody else, here's one for you, two for me, one for you. And it's just a bad time of year. And do I feel guilty about it? A little bit. Okay.
0: Yeah, we'll get back on track.
2: We'll get back on track. Yeah. It's hard. You're so bad.
0: I'll tell you, in our office, there's always snacks, there's always sugar, there's always cookies. One of our social workers went into the cardiology office, and on there, you know, in their office is vitamin water and pop chips and apples. And so the thought is that we're all like, we're going to die one day. Yeah. You might as well just eat what you want.
1: Right. Oh, that's what it was with my dad. When my dad was dying, I said, he gets to do whatever he wants. Right. He doesn't need to look at his cardiac function. We don't need to worry about other stuff going on with his brain. Like, please, just let him drink wine. Like, please. And, you know, every time we'd end up at the hospital, they would try and do more tests. And about, I was like, no, we're not going back now. Or they would try and put him on a special diet so he wouldn't choke. I was like, no, if he chokes eating what he wants, then good. Like, that's fine. But, you know, it is hard.
2: Yeah. That's one way to look at it. Hey, Dad, why don't you eat some more of that? I'm tired of taking care of you.
1: It was not in that way.
2: I know your type.
1: I was not trying to take him out.
2: Caregiver, are you? Poor caregivers. We're having episodes on caregiving, too. Oh, my God. What an experience. They're tough.
1: They are tough.
2: And people who are listening are either going to be caregivers, have been caregivers, might be in the future, may never be. But it's a tough gig.
1: It is a tough gig.
0: Very tough.
1: So why don't more people get palliative care and hospice care earlier? I know for myself, I didn't want to do it because then it meant something. But it's the best thing. Once you do it and you give up this idea that you don't want to do it, then it was like amazing for all of us. Why don't we help people understand that, or why don't more people do it earlier?
0: It's a great question. So palliative care is kind of the umbrella of palliative care. So from the time of diagnosis, you can receive palliative care. And then hospice is specifically reserved for people at the last 6 months of life. And so what we say for palliative care is, once you're diagnosed with a serious illness, we can be involved at any age and any stage of disease. So people who are healthy, you don't really need to see us. That's fine. Great. And for people who do have, let's say, a cancer diagnosis or Parkinson's, dementia, any heart failure, lung disease, anything. So what we can help with at that time is symptom management. So we're experts in pain management and symptoms like if you are nauseous and vomiting after chemotherapy, if you're having tingling and pain from the tumor that's pressing on something, or you're short of breath because there's too much fluid in your lungs, we can help with those things in conjunction with the physicians and the care team who are taking care of whatever the serious illness is. The other way that we can help is communication. So what people like me do in the hospital, in the clinic, are we talk about the difficult things. Who do you want to make medical decisions for you if and when you're not able to make your own? What's important to you? What are the trade-offs you're willing to tolerate? Some people say, I want to be as alert as possible. It doesn't matter if I'm laying in a bed. Cool. Other people say, I really want to be able to play with my grandkids. And if it means that I have a shorter life and I'm still able to do that, that's fine with me. And so other things like we break bad news, we tell people that their cancer is back or they're dying or things like that. And we help with coordinating that care between all the different care teams because there's so many. And we help provide kind of a bigger picture. And so, again, it's all about comfort. It's about reducing suffering. It's about enhancing quality of life, whatever that looks like. And to answer your question, one, there are not enough palliative care and hospice providers in the country, worldwide as well. In the U.S., it's still a fairly new specialty. I think we were recognized back in 2006. So still fairly new. But there's going to be a growing need, especially as boomers get older.
1: The boomers are here.
0: Right, exactly.
2: We are overloading the system.
0: Yeah. And so, again, when it comes to cost, what you were saying, Judy, geriatric care doesn't pay the providers. The reimbursements are not good. Palliative care in general, we are a cost-saving instead of a money-making discipline for hospitals, right? We don't do surgery, we don't do procedures and that sort of thing, so we don't bring in the kind of revenue that surgeons and other people or cardiologists or procedure-based people would. We save the hospital money by helping people not stay in the hospital longer if that's not what they want, or reducing the return to hospital.

0: hearing and to ask their family, what do you want? Have you thought about this? What preparations have you made? And by engaging in those conversations, then that allows everyone to be able to engage in this, and it helps everyone.
1: Yeah. And it's a really uncomfortable topic for some, and for others, they're really glad they brought it up. Every variable of reaction to it.
2: One of my favorite things about living in this area is how much is happening. And I mean right here, not just in the big cities. Something special is available down the road in Chatham Park in Pittsburgh. It's called 79 Degrees West. 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Big opportunity with real community. 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They have been the most gracious hosts for our production and are just great people. 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
3: 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We're here with Dr. Kathy Zhang, a palliative care physician from New York, and she's talking about deathbed insights to transform your life.
1: Kathy, you have private practice now. You work at the hospital in palliative care, and now you offer services through your website. And I want everyone who's listening to know that we will have all Kathy's information on our website for their access and how to reach you and read all your stuff. But if they wanted to hire you to help them through difficult times, whether it's at the end or in the middle, I want to make a change. Because you're spending a lot of time on how to do that and what to ask yourself and how to address it and move it forward. Talk to me about what, if I called you and said, help me get through my roadblock. I want to be happier. I don't want regrets. What would you say to me when I call?
0: So I do some caregiving coaching. So that could be, let's say you have a family member who is sick and you are overwhelmed and you're not sure what it's going to look like. Maybe you don't have access to palliative care, or maybe they don't have the time to spend more time with you. I can do that and help you kind of figure out a plan. And also I incorporate some of my other integrative techniques to say, okay, the next time you're feeling overwhelmed and you feel like you're shut down and you need to be able to figure out what to do for their care plan, here are some techniques that you could do. You can tap, you can do certain things, and that can combine sort of the things that I do to help people figure out, how am I going to get through this? Because caregiving is really, really difficult. And for people who are saying, you know, I feel stuck, I want some help, and that sort of thing, what I do is, again, integrative techniques, practical neuroscience, helping people also with hypnosis and guided meditation to kind of get past those blocks that are up here and help them drop back into their body, tap into their own wisdom. I always say my clients already have the answers. There just tends to be a lot of noise that once we shut that down, it's like when we get our best ideas when we're showering or on a run, it's because we're shutting off all of that external noise and we're allowing the bridge between our conscious and unconscious mind to just open a little bit. And then the answers flow through and then the ideas come and you're like, whoa, where did that come from? It's from us.
1: Absolutely. So other things you do is like, if I need, I want to break through, I want to like not have regrets. Do you do coaching, like life coaching on that?
0: Yeah, absolutely.
1: Now hypnosis, I did try hypnosis to lose weight through the years. I just laughed my way through it. I could never like get him hypnotized. I just couldn't. Is that because I'm blocking it? Or
0: I would say that there, everyone is hypnotizable. It's just varying degrees of it.
1: Right.
0: And so my teacher always likes to say, if we've ever watched a movie and we've cried or jumped when they wanted us to jump because there was a scary moment, we've been hypnotized. Because if we weren't fully immersed in the experience, we wouldn't be crying. We wouldn't be having these emotions. It's just that some people are able to kind of let go a little bit easier.

0: fear. Some people are a little bit too much in their brains and afraid of losing control, even though that's not actually, you know, what happens. But for those people, it's a little harder to get them to be hypnotized. But it really is, it's just deep meditation. It's just, you're just really relaxed, and that's all it is.
1: And now we want to ask you a couple questions.
0: Let's do it.
1: First, I want to ask you, the word the farm, not ready for the farm, means very different things to all our listeners. And we hope it creates great debate. I know what it meant, sort of, for me, to create the slogan. But what does farm mean to you, not ready for the farm? What element of the stage of the aging process do you consider the farm?
0: I would consider it probably the very end. I think of it as really just you are imminently dying the last 2-4 weeks, maybe even earlier, of life. Because for me, life is everything up until the moment that we take our last breath. And so I don't even really consider the farm as a thing, because I don't really believe in just boxing ourselves into this place and saying that just because we're older, we have to not do things, not go after certain things, just sit at home and be retired and that sort of thing. If that's what you want to do, great. And if not, then do it.
1: So some people see the farm as when they retire,
0: mm-hmm.
1: or put out to pasture. When I was a kid, whenever I heard of a dog that they were taking out somebody's home, they would say, well, the dog went out to the farm. The connotation means they're living beautifully on the farm, or they euthanize the dog. Mm-hmm. And so the farm could mean the very end. It could mean moving out of your home into a retirement situation or beyond.
0: Mm-hmm.
1: So everybody translates it a little differently. So it's a finite thing, so you're not taking anything with you. But were you to go to a retirement living situation in a fancy place like Pelican Cove on the west coast of Florida, or Margaritaville, or the villages in Florida where it's the highest STD rate in the nation.
0: Yes. Oh, yeah.
1: Oh, yeah.
0: They didn't do sex ed back then.
1: No, and they didn't do it, and they don't need it.
0: Right.
1: They could teach it at this point. My first question to our guests from there will be, and how many penicillin shots have you had? So I think it's a fair question. So assuming that it wasn't all the way to the gravesite, if you could take one thing with you in retirement, you were cleaning out your house, getting rid of all the extras you didn't have, getting rid of the paperwork and all that, what one thing must you have with you if you go to the farm?
0: One physical thing. Does it have to be physical?
1: It's whatever you want.
0: Ooh.
1: Let's make it physical.
0: Let's
1: because
0: it physical.
1: The rest of the stuff you can take if you're compos mentis.
0: I think if we're talking about physical belongings, I would take my great-grandmother's jewelry.
1: With you to the farm.
0: Right.
1: Okay, nice.
0: Because it's a connection to my ancestors.
1: Nice.
0: I think this bracelet that I'm wearing here
1: is hers.
0: She was an entrepreneur. She helped her community, and she was very much just a feminist and that sort of person. Mm-hmm. And so I'm trying to connect more with my ancestors in this kind of phase of my life. So if it had to be something physical, it would be her jewelry.
1: That's interesting and very meaningful.
0: Because everything else I can just replace, or it's money. We can't take it with us. So I'm always of the mind that spend it on experiences, spend it on things that will make you feel as though when you get to the end of your life and you look back and you say, oh, I did those things. Oh, I was able to, you know, have that kind of experience, because it's not going to go with you.
1: What is the one thing, should you go to the retirement type of farm or whatever stage, would you never want to see again?
0: Taxes, maybe?
1: Ooh, taxes are good.
2: That's a really
1: great
2: good
1: answer.
2: One.
1: Oh,
0: yeah.
1: My God. You may have the winning answer for the entire season.
2: Yeah.
1: Taxes.
0: Yeah.
1: Thank you for being with us today. You are a joyous, wonderful, brilliant, warm, informative, engaging person. And as a doctor, people would be lucky to know you and to be treated by you. We are honored that you came today. This is one of the brightest moments in our season, and I thank you so much. Dr. Kathy Zhang, and you'll find her all over our website and all her good stuff and her contact information. We'll post more stuff as you're posting it on your website, and check out our podcast. We thank you for joining us today. Thank you, Kathy.
0: Thank you, Judy. Thank you, Jess. Appreciate you both.
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1: Really enjoyed Kathy today.
3: Me too.
1: What did you come away with?
3: I want Kathy to be my life coach, but I don't know if she is planning on moving to North Carolina or treating a whole different population, but I have plans. Truly, I thought she was so inspirational in how she talked about not just her journey, but why she's doing what she's doing and really helping people to live better lives, no matter how old they are. So I thought she was really inspirational, and she's lovely, and you just want to hang out with her and, again, just force her to be your life coach.
1: She's really smart, very warm and engaging. And her husband was really cute, too.
3: Wouldn't leave the husband
1: alone. No, but he was adorable. And they're a lovely couple.
3: You know what you did?
1: What?
3: You gave the husband the cookies I brought you. So you were flirting with the husband with my cookies.
1: I wouldn't say flirting. I was engaging in a positive life way to express my appreciation for him being an outstanding human being.
3: Yeah, with my baked goods.
1: With your baked goods, because I've had enough sugar for the day.
3: No, you also told me that you didn't like those very much, and so then you gave them away. If we're just being transparent how this
1: Telling
3: went
1: the
3: down.
1: Truth, it may be new for me, but I'm really working on it.
3: You're a lawyer. It's okay.
1: I don't play one on TV.
3: No.
1: And I haven't lawyered in a long time. I'm a licensed member of the Florida Bar, and I could represent you to go to court, and you could be my client in the state of Florida today after I haven't practiced for 30 years.
3: What could go wrong? Okay.
1: But I'm still licensed, and what could go wrong? Somebody asked me to draft something for them the other day, a complaint. Somebody referred me a client. I referred it to another lawyer, and they asked me, why don't you draft it? I said, are you kidding? Draft? Wow. I am a little out of tune for that.
3: Well, you know, I'm glad that Florida's just letting it rip.
1: Somebody else drafted it totally appropriately.
3: Good.
1: And I read it and I went, oh, that sounds good, because I had to sign it. No, I studied it, every word and every intention, because I signed it. Remember, I'm licensed Florida Bar, and there is a state of professionalism one must maintain.
3: Even in Florida.
1: And doing this podcast, or is this a vodcast or a biz pod? Anyway, people can see us, people can hear us.
3: You're very hip.
1: I have to be appropriate. That's a whole nother thing.
3: What?
1: That should bring the entire house down. Our whole crew just peed themselves.
3: I was about to say that you actually are, like, I was kidding, and you're a very honest person, and then you just ruined it.
1: Well, but I am me.
3: Yes.
1: I have learned now not to wait till the end of the road.
3: Yeah.
1: And to do what I'm inspired to do, not wait and not regret. And all of us have so many regrets that we didn't do to make ourselves happier and more fulfilled. And a lot of that includes being socialized with people. I mean, I believe it or not, as chatty Kathy as I am, I love to be alone.
3: Yeah.
1: I like to stay home. I like to, I can go out and party.
3: Yeah.
1: But then I want to crawl
3: home.
1: Well,
3: then you need to recharge.
1: I want to go home, get in bed with my dog.
3: Well, yeah, with Kenny.
1: With Kenny, my dog. And here's the thing. I saw Lewis Black. He's a comedian, and he's one of the funniest guys.
3: He lives
1: guys.
3: In Chapel Hill.
1: Well, he doesn't live here. He went to UNC. Does he live here? He lives here now?
3: He has a place in Chapel Hill.
1: Oh, you have to introduce me.
3: I don't know.
1: You're the mayor.
3: I don't know.
1: Well, you're going to have to get the courthouse to call him in to be a juror. Let's call the police and haul him in. I got to meet this guy. He's from D.C. I was born right by D.C., and I love this guy. I have gone to concerts all around the country where he has had comedy shows.
3: Yeah.
1: He is the best.
3: Oh, no, he's fantastic.
1: So he is now, and he went to school here, and he's got a whole thing. He gave
3: That's
1: all
3: his That's why he has
1: material.
3: A place here.
1: But he doesn't, like, live here, does he? Oh, I got to meet him.
3: I don't know, because I'm not, like, camped out outside his place and tracking him.
1: I can. I'm going to run the register of deeds and find out what he
3: I feel
1: knows.
3: Uncomfortable with what is transpiring, but... I don't know, and I haven't met him. So, and I cannot use the force of the law to get you a date.
1: Yeah, if I can make it worth it for him. I don't want to date him. I just want to sit in a room with him and let his brain go.
3: You just want to...
1: He is so funny, and he knows so much. I first learned of him, he was on the Daily Show.
3: He still does cameos once in a while.
1: Does he?
3: Yes.
1: I saw him on the Daily Show, and I thought, this guy is great. And then I saw him in concert. He's been in movies. He's really... And he went to UNC, which is in Chapel Hill. Which is where we live.
3: Yes. So they tell us.
1: They tell us that it's where we live.
3: I also work there. So.
1: You work there.
3: Yeah.
1: You're the mayor there of Chapel Hill.
3: Yes.
1: Right.
3: Again, so they tell me.
1: I'm on one of the committees for zoning variations. That's scary. It's a judicious committee because
3: it's quasi-judicial. Yeah.
1: And so you decide, do you get to have your fence this high or this high?
3: That's rough stuff,
1: That's
3: Judy.
1: That's tough stuff.
3: I don't know why you volunteered for that board.
1: Well, I did.
3: I don't know why I'm on my board, but I really don't know why you volunteered for
1: that. Well, because it was the least amount of work I could get away with. They asked me to be on the Planning Commission, which is real estate,
3: yeah,
1: and that's a lot of work.
3: That's a lot.
1: No, and this one, we only meet some of the time. Because there's never anybody appealing anything. Not much.
3: Well, that's because...
1: So I have nothing to do.
3: Such a good job.
1: But it's good that part of staying active.
3: Yes. You're staying engaged.
1: I'm a boomer.
3: You're doing things. Yeah.
1: I'm out there. I'm involved with the Chamber of Commerce. I'm involved with the town. I'm involved in nonprofits. Why? Because my journey of aging is to be involved. If I stay home, I'm not doing what I can do to avoid having regrets.
3: Yeah.
1: I want to meet people. I want to learn stories. I care. And so by seeing things going on, it's a wonderful way to be engaged. And that's what Kathy's talking about. Stay active. Learn an instrument. Learn to dance. Have relationships. You know, there are people who have many relationships. In other episodes, we're going to be talking about the villages, where they have a lot of relationships. Some people do. And that's okay. Whatever floats your boat.
3: Absolutely.
1: Because when it's over,
3: beyond the public health risks, anything is fine. But yeah.
1: Everything's a public health risk.
3: Well,
1: I'm just walking across the street is a public health risk. But the idea is, will all the changes in our bodies, a lot of women and men go have work done. Mm-hmm. I haven't had any work done, but I could. I could get some work done and look a lot younger.
3: Well,
1: but I could also walk around like this all day.
3: Can we get that on the podcast?
1: Get the work done on the podcast.
3: Yeah.
1: What a great episode.
3: Yeah.
1: I'll promote some people who do that.
3: Like an esthetician or
1: whatever. Yeah, no, a whole
3: thing. And then you're going to come out like this.
1: I'll come out like this.
3: And you're just going to look totally surprised all the time?
1: Yeah.
3: I can't wait.
1: I saw Peggy Lee once in San Francisco performing, old Peggy Lee.
3: Oh,
1: she was great. She was great. Supper Club. And her mouth was over here. Is that all there is? Is that all there is? A little too much work.
3: You could request that look.
1: I don't want that. That's the point. You're not in charge. You don't really, it's up to the,
3: 100%.
1: So you got to be, and you're paying for it.
3: Yeah,
1: so,
3: you're paying for the privilege. So let's not have your mouth over by your ear.
1: Exactly. You just want to make sure what you get is what you want.
3: I feel like that the listeners definitely want to see you
1: get a facelift. That's a nice, subtle way to say that. The idea that Kathy has been talking about is about live your best life, live to the fullest, take chances, get out, learn a course, travel. And a lot of people don't. And I meet a lot of people, as we all do, who don't do that. They could, or they don't take the time or the energy, and they don't know how, because we're scared. We live in fear of what we don't know. You get to live in fear and do it anyway, and have a good attitude. Because to me, attitude is life. If you have a good attitude, you're going to have a better life.
3: Yeah.
1: If you laugh a lot, you're going to have a better life.
3: Well, then I guess our longevity plan is working.
1: Now, you might need depends if you laugh a lot as you get older. Not me, but some, I've heard. You just got to be careful when and where you're laughing. But laughing is important, and attitude is so important. So the reason I brought up Lewis Black before is this. He had a great comment. He's does it better than I'm going to do. I'm not going to try to imitate him. But he's always angry.
3: Yeah, he's like just yelling all the time. Yeah.
1: So he says, I go off tour and they tell me to get a dog. Now you get a dog. So I've got a dog and it is so frigging cold outside. I got to take that dog out 3 times a day. Not once, not twice, 3 times. That guy, he's got to go out and poop. And I got to go wait for him to poop. And so I have a dog.
3: That's your life.
1: That's my life.
3: Yeah.
1: If I didn't have Kenny, I'm not sure I'd go out certain days when there's snow on the ground. So choose the better life you choose to have and what you're going to have in it. I mean, get a cat. Cats are good. They go in the box. You don't have to, although I have seen people with a leash with cats.
3: Well,
1: I have in Chapel Hill.
3: That's
1: seriously.
3: That's a bit fringy, but okay.
1: No, I've seen it. But if it makes them happy,
3: absolutely.
1: And if the cat's happy, you know.
3: I don't know if the cat's happy. I'm not really sure about that. I'd have to do some research on that.
1: But. What things do you do in your life to fulfill yourself so you don't think you'll have regrets?
3: I think there are times when I'm not doing enough of that, but honestly, I think the times that I'm really, really spending quality time with my family is something that I know I will not regret.
1: Ever.
3: I feel like I am a busy person. I can overcommit to things. I know you know nothing of this, but I think the times that I slow down, I spend time with people I care about. Of course, my kids and my husband are the core of that, but my friends like you, people that I really care about, I know that I won't regret that and I need to do that more. And I think too, when I'm doing things that help me stay active, so when I'm outside or I'm taking a bar class or I'm doing something that I am moving, I know I'm not going to regret that.
1: Kathy talks about, and so many people write about, family.
3: Yeah.
1: You're not going to regret the time you have with your family.
3: And those connections, right, to people that you care about. And
1: right.
3: Not just caring about them and thinking about them, but really making the time to be with them in person.
1: And so I've met many men in business, because I've been in business my whole life when women weren't necessarily in business, who have gotten a divorce. They made lots of money. They were doing Wall Street or they were building a business or a practice and they never got home.
3: Right.
1: And they weren't with the kids.
3: Meanwhile, they have all this money. You can't take it with you.
1: You can't, right.
3: And now you don't have the things that actually there's really good research and evidence out there that's actually not what makes you happy.
1: No. For a lot of men or driven people, you don't pay attention because you don't know. You think making the money and having the things are the paradigm. If I make lots and lots of money, I'll be really happy, and then everything will be okay.
3: And then I'll have time to invest in the relationships that I have totally let go by the wayside.
1: And the paradigm has totally shifted for many. It's about do what makes you happy. Be with those you love. Then you have everything you need.
3: Yes. Well, also, there's so many incentives out there to keep us busy, right?
1: Yes.
3: And there's never enough time. And so I am constantly having to evaluate and question where I am spending my time. So I'm doing it very imperfectly, as are we all. But I think being aware and interrogating every once in a while, like, is the way I'm living really lined up with what I want to be doing?
1: Right. We know we are grateful. We're happy that we're going to have a future, that we're going to get older, and we've got to make plans. How are we going to deal with that in good health or not? So how do we be happy now? And how do we give service? And how do we take care of our families if we have a family and make ourselves a better person? So, I mean, that's the message. And you can find out later or you can discover it now.
3: And isn't it so easy to say? And it's really hard to do for a lot of us. But I think it's still worth
1: us. You do it. I know you do it. I know how much family time you spend with your kids and your husband. I know. And you're a very busy person. But you find the time. I see that you do. You went the other night to a soccer game in the middle of the night. I mean, to me, anything after 6 p.m., they rolled up the sidewalks. And you go out in the morning to a different game or a concert with the kids or whatever. You do it.
3: Oh, I do. But I think it's always...
1: And you teach at the university. I mean, you're busy.
3: Oh, I love doing that stuff, right? Yeah. And those are the things where, again, it's not that I'm in perfect balance. It's that I'm always trying to think to myself, am I actually spending my time in ways that's what I want to be doing?
1: Right.
3: And sometimes I do have to pull back or I have to move things around or I have to kind of recalibrate how I'm doing life, right? And because it's never perfect, but I can keep being aware of it, I think.
1: No, it's the journey and paying attention and learning things now in your 30s and 40s, even older. You get to change your attitude.
3: Yes.
1: You get to say, you know what? Being negative, being around negative people, I find I really can't do that much anymore. I just make a quick exit because it doesn't make me feel better.
3: Yeah.
1: It brings me down, not up, and I don't want to be down. I mean, I can be sad and I have heartbreak, but that comes
3: with life.
1: No,
3: negativity is different. Yeah.
1: Different.
3: Yeah.
1: Well, listen, we just want to remind you all to go to our website and get our mug. We may have some more swag in the future, but right now we have a mug and we don't know how much it is. It'll be on there. It's not going to be much because it's not about profit. It's about sharing. Really, it is. And we'll have more swag in the future.
3: Oh, we have to, yeah.
1: You know, I need a sweatshirt with your face on it.
3: I need a sweatshirt with your face on it.
1: That'll be very...
3: This is going to be the sweatshirt, right? It's going to be...
1: something like that.
3: Yeah, absolutely.
1: Okay, we hope so. You're global now. You know this. You know, this is forever.
3: Oh.
1: Podcasts are forever. You're in the ethers. There's no hiding.
3: Well, that's terrifying, but thank you for that. That's great. Good news.
1: Good news. So go to our website. Also, for Kathy, you can click right through to all the information about her, all her articles, her TED Talk, everything you want to learn about that, and all our guests that we've had on this season. And we are really grateful that you've been with us and taken a little time out of your day or night. I listen to podcasts in the bathroom when I'm getting dressed. I do, because it's

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0: Looking ahead to September, contemporary soul songwriter Devin Gilfillian will be bringing his energetic live performance to Cat's Cradle Backroom on Monday, September 14th. 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And singer-songwriter Margaret Glaspie brings her emotionally raw songwriting and dynamic guitar work to Cat's Cradle on Tuesday, September 22nd. 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

0: Andrew Stuckey here with a check of the Chapelboro concert calendar. Local legends the Mountain Goats will be playing a hometown show at the Durham Performing Arts Center. 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You can find all these shows and more on the Chapelboro concert calendar. 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
1: 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The Friends of the Chapel Hill Public Library are inviting you to their next big book sale Friday through Sunday, August 21st to 23rd, 2 to 5:30 on Friday for members only, but you can join at the door and then open to everyone 10 to 5 on Saturday and 10 to 3 on Sunday. 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And on Sunday, August 23rd, head to downtown Carrboro from noon to 6 p.m. for Fiestas on La Calle, a block party on West Weaver Street hosted by El Centro Hispano with food, music, entertainment, and more. 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

0: Hey there, this is Henry Taylor, and here's what you can find on chapelboro.com today. Franklin Street will soon host a new option for coffee drinkers. 7 Brew Drive-Thru Coffee, a nationwide chain with over 700 locations, will open a new location at 103 East Franklin Street. A representative for the chain confirmed to Chapelboro that they are planning to open in late 2026. Head to our news section for the details. UNC and head wrestling coach Rob Cole have agreed to terms on a 3-year contract extension. The extension will keep Cole in Chapel Hill through the end of the 2028-2029 season. Go to our sports section to learn more. And finally, head to our Town Square section to listen to the latest Bridging the Gap presented by Orange Partnership. We spoke with CHCCS board member Vicki Feaster-Formville and her daughter Victoria about peer pressure and setting rules at a young age to prevent substance abuse. All of that and so much more on chapelboro.com.
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0: I'm Ron Stutz. I live in Chapel Hill. I follow WCHL Chapelboro on social media, Facebook, Instagram, all of that for all the latest news and community information.
1: Andrew here with a check of the Chapelboro concert calendar. Looking ahead to September, contemporary soul songwriter Devin Gilfillian will be bringing his energetic live performance to Cat's Cradle Backroom on Monday, September 14th. New Music Monday artist Love Spells will be bringing her dreamy shoegaze pop to Cat's Cradle Backroom on Saturday, September 19th. And singer-songwriter Margaret Glaspie brings her emotionally raw songwriting and dynamic guitar work to Cat's Cradle on Tuesday, September 22nd. 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
3: 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We address food insecurity. 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One is in Siler City and the other is in Pittsburgh. We also have a mobile market that operates monthly in the Nature Trail community in northern Chatham County. 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It's Summer Nutritional Assistance for Chatham Kids. In the school year program is called Cora Packs. 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

Andrew Stuckey here with a check of the Chapelboro concert calendar. Local legends the Mountain Goats will be playing a hometown show at the Durham Performing Arts Center. That will be on Saturday, August 22nd. Wednesday, August 26th finds Miami indie rockers Mustard Service at the Voter Co. with Pity Party Girls Club opening up for them. 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Lennon KC will be performing. Jesse Fox will be there as well. 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You can find all these shows and more on the Chapelboro concert calendar. 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
1: 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The Friends of the Chapel Hill Public Library are inviting you to their next big book sale Friday through Sunday, August 21st to 23rd, 2 to 5:30 on Friday for members only, but you can join at the door and then open to everyone 10 to 5 on Saturday and 10 to 3 on Sunday. 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And on Sunday, August 23rd, head to downtown Carrboro from noon to 6 p.m. for Fiestas on La Calle, a block party on West Weaver Street hosted by El Centro Hispano with food, music, entertainment, and more. 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

0: Hey there, this is Henry Taylor, and here's what you can find on chapelboro.com today. Franklin Street will soon host a new option for coffee drinkers. 7 Brew Drive-Thru Coffee, a nationwide chain with over 700 locations, will open a new location at 103 East Franklin Street. A representative for the chain confirmed to Chapelboro that they are planning to open in late 2026. Head to our news section for the details. UNC and head wrestling coach Rob Cole have agreed to terms on a 3-year contract extension. The extension will keep Cole in Chapel Hill through the end of the 2028-2029 season. Go to our sports section to learn more. And finally, head to our Town Square section to listen to the latest Bridging the Gap presented by Orange Partnership. We spoke with CHCCS board member Vicki Feaster-Formville and her daughter Victoria about peer pressure and setting rules at a young age to prevent substance abuse. All of that and so much more on chapelboro.com.
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1: Andrew here with a check of the Chapelboro concert calendar. Looking ahead to September, contemporary soul songwriter Devin Gilfillian will be bringing his energetic live performance to Cat's Cradle Backroom on Monday, September 14th. New Music Monday artist Love Spells will be bringing her dreamy shoegaze pop to Cat's Cradle Backroom on Saturday, September 19th. And singer-songwriter Margaret Glaspie brings her emotionally raw songwriting and dynamic guitar work to Cat's Cradle on Tuesday, September 22nd. 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

0: Andrew Stuckey here with a check of the Chapelboro concert calendar. 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
1: 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The Friends of the Chapel Hill Public Library are inviting you to their next big book sale, Friday through Sunday, August 21st to 23rd, 2 to 5:30 on Friday for members only, but you can join at the door and then open to everyone 10 to 5 on Saturday and 10 to 3 on Sunday. 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

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Franklin Street will soon host a new option for coffee drinkers. 7 Brew Drive-Thru Coffee, a nationwide chain with over 700 locations, will open a new location at 103 East Franklin Street. A representative for the chain confirmed to Chapelboro that they are planning to open in late 2026. Head to our news section for the details. UNC and head wrestling coach Rob Cole have agreed to terms on a 3-year contract extension. The extension will keep Cole in Chapel Hill through the end of the 2028-2029 season. Go to our sports section to learn more. And finally, head to our town square section to listen to the latest Bridging the

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1: Andrew here with a check of the Chapelboro concert calendar. Looking ahead to September, contemporary soul songwriter Devin Gilfillian will be bringing his energetic live performance to Cat's Cradle Backroom on Monday, September 14th. New Music Monday artist Love Spells will be bringing her dreamy shoegaze pop to Cat's Cradle Backroom on Saturday, September 19th. And singer-songwriter Margaret Glaspie brings her emotionally raw songwriting and dynamic guitar work to Cat's Cradle on Tuesday, September 22nd. 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

0: Andrew Stuckey here with a check of the Chapelboro concert calendar. Local legends the Mountain Goats will be playing a hometown show at the Durham Performing Arts Center. 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Jesse Fox will be there as well. 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You can find all these shows and more on the Chapelboro concert calendar. 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
4: 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You can see this. 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If you don't know the answers, no worries. We're going to walk you through it. But as we've grown, we realize clients are different. There's different styles. There's different ways of doing things. But we want a clear roadmap so we can all get there together. And showing that to the client has made life easier for everybody because they know it's there. 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If they can see there's a punch list, and they can see it's on our list, they don't have to worry about it being on their list. So simply sharing that document with them that they can see it's made to the list and they know we're not going to leave till it's X'd out is everything.
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1: 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The Friends of the Chapel Hill Public Library are inviting you to their next big book sale Friday through Sunday, August 21st to 23rd, 2 to 5:30 on Friday for members only, but you can join at the door and then open to everyone 10 to 5 on Saturday and 10 to 3 on Sunday. 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
3: So with my house that was built 15 years ago, Will and Rebecca really oversaw it. Rebecca came to me every morning and said, this is what we're going to do. This is what we accomplished yesterday. I knew where we were going, what our schedule was, what it was going to look like next week, next month.
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0: Hey there, this is Henry Taylor, and here's what you can find on chapelboro.com today. Franklin Street will soon host a new option for coffee drinkers. 7 Brew Drive-Thru Coffee, a nationwide chain with over 700 locations, will open a new location at 103 East Franklin Street. A representative for the chain confirmed to Chapelboro that they are planning to open in late 2026. Head to our news section for the details. UNC and head wrestling coach Rob Cole have agreed to terms on a 3-year contract extension. The extension will keep Cole in Chapel Hill through the end of the 2028-2029 season. Go to our sports section to learn more. And finally, head to our Town Square section to listen to the latest Bridging the Gap presented by Orange Partnership. We spoke with CHCCS board member Vicki Feaster-Formville and her daughter Victoria about peer pressure and setting rules at a young age to prevent substance abuse. All of that and so much more on chapelboro.com.
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1: I'm Rebecca Johnson, and I'm part of the Will Johnson Building Team. Something else that has been a focus is training to make sure we get the years of experience from our other team members, other project managers, ops manager, and it's the Will Johnson Building way. We want to make sure that the quality and the level of excellence is the same for every project, and that our team members have the opportunity to learn. So really giving time to continuing education, training, good systems. It's neat. The ultimate is a client is impacted, but also our team members to be able to grow in your field and be an expert. We have a lot of wisdom with the team members who have been with us over the years, and the culture is such that people love to share. They love to help one another. We are really great at coming together when there's a problem and trying to get after it.
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3: 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The Ackland is located at 101 South Columbia Street in downtown Chapel Hill. 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
1: Andrew here with a check of the Chapelboro concert calendar. Looking ahead to September, contemporary soul songwriter Devin Gilfillian will be bringing his energetic live performance to Cat's Cradle Backroom on Monday, September 14th. 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

0: Andrew Stuckey here with a check of the Chapelboro concert calendar. Local legends the Mountain Goats will be playing a hometown show at the Durham Performing Arts Center. 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